as in Adam, all die. Now that, of course, we covered last program, that when Adam sinned as the federal head of the human race, every human being, including Eve and all of the children of Adam and Eve and anyone that's ever been born since, now has that fallen sin nature of Adam. All right, so as Adam, in Adam all die, even so in Christ, remember the creator of everything, even so in Christ shall, what's the next word? All be made alive. Now that throws a curve at people. If they read carefully, they should say, well, now wait a minute. Are the lost going to be resurrected? Yes, that surprises people. Come back to John's Gospel. John's Gospel. The lost are going to be resurrected. They're not in their eternal state as yet. They're going to have to come out bodily to appear before the great white throne of Revelation 20 and then go to their eternal doom bodily with a body fit for the lake of fire, whereas we will have a body fit for glory. All right, now Jesus explains it himself so clearly in John's Gospel, chapter 5, and drop in at verse 28. John's Gospel, chapter 5, verse 28. Wait till you've all found it. John, chapter 5, verse 28. And Jesus says, marvel not at this, for the hour is coming, in the which all that are in the graves shall hear his voice, and shall come forth. Now, from that verse alone, we have people who teach, of course, a general resurrection of everybody, all at the same time. The saved and the lost. The saved go to their doom, and the saved go to their glory, and the lost go to their doom. Just about got that backwards, didn't I? But anyway, all that are in the graves are going to hear God's call to come forth. But, now let's be careful. Don't just read it that far and stop. They, verse 29, who have done good, and I'll put the verb back in, will come forth unto the resurrection of life. They who have done evil will come forth unto the resurrection of condemnation. Now you have two distinct groups of people who are going to be resurrected. All right, now if you just sit on John's Gospel alone, it would seem as though, yeah, it's all going to happen at the same time. The lost are resurrected and go to their doom. The saved are resurrected and go to their glory. Just one resurrection. All right, but now come back to 1 Corinthians 15 again, and see, that's why Paul is the one that reveals so many things that the rest of Scripture doesn't even touch on. And that's why I can't understand why so many people today totally ignore Paul's epistles. Because it's in Paul alone that we find the true nature of the old Adam. Now, I know the Old Testament says the heart is desperately wicked. Who can know it? And we certainly know that Jesus taught that the heart was wicked. But yet, it isn't until you get to Paul's writing that you get this understanding that this Adamic sin nature is inherited ever since Adam. It has just come down generation after generation. All right, now the same way with this resurrection deal. There is more taught about resurrection, I think, in 1 Corinthians 15 than almost all the rest of the Bible put together. Now, we know the Old Testament people believed in resurrection. Job, for sure, said, I know that my Redeemer liveth, and in the latter days shall stand upon the earth, and in my flesh I shall, what? See God. What was he talking about? Resurrection. David, after he'd lost the child to Bathsheba, after mourning for a whole week, what did he suddenly realize? He couldn't bring that child back, but what did he say? I'll go to him. And so what was he speaking of? Resurrection life, see? But now, here Paul is going to just unload on us all the details of resurrection. All right, verse 23. Even though all are going to be resurrected, up in verse 22, and according to John 5, verse 23, the first word is what? But. See? And what am I always telling you? One of the biggest words in Scripture. Because this one little three-lettered word now opens up a whole vista that otherwise we would have never understood. That yes,

going to be a resurrection of the saved. There's going to be a resurrection of the lost, but not all at once. But every man, lost or saved, in his own order, or I think a better word would have been company. And again, I always like to go back to the military. Those of you who have been in service, we always understood the military chain of command. The smallest was the company, probably 100, 120 men. And from that, you went, it's been so long since I've been in, I'm almost forgotten. From the company, we went to the battalion, and from the battalion to the regiment, and the regiment on up until you get a division, and then so many divisions make an army. It was an organization. All right, now Paul is saying the same thing. Of all the people who have lived and died and are one day going to be resurrected, there's going to be an order in the resurrection so that every group will be in their specific company at resurrection. They're not all going to just come out like one great big group. All right, let's read on. Every man in his own company, Christ the first fruits. We've already looked at where that came from. It gave us an inkling now that we can look at the resurrections much like Israel practiced her grain harvest. Because after all, what does God consider bringing human people unto himself? What does he call it? A harvest. See, in his earthly ministry, he said, the fields are white unto harvest, but the laborers are few. Now, that was, of course, just an analogy. And so it is. The human race has been harvested through the efforts of God, whether it's Old Testament or New. That doesn't make any difference. All right, so the implication now is that the whole harvest of mankind can be likened like the three sequences of Israel's harvest. First, the first fruits, the sampling of the early ripening grain, then the major harvest, and then the third part would be the corners and the gleanings. All right, now let's just analyze it a minute from a logical standpoint. Well, let me see first the first fruits. Come back with me to Matthew 27. I forgot to do that in the first half hour. We'll do it now. Matthew 27. At the time of the crucifixion, and we come down to verse 51 of Matthew 27. Christ, in verse 50, has just given up the ghost. He's died. Verse 51, and behold, the veil of the temple was rent in twain from the top to the bottom. The earth did quake, and the rocks rent, all in response to what had just happened up there on Calvary and his death. All of nature responded convulsively. And then we come to the next verse, verse 52, and the graves, that is in the area of Jerusalem, the graves were opened, not all of them, but some of them, and many bodies of the saints. Now remember, the saints of any age are the believers, okay? In other words, your believing Israelites were of the company of the saints. Those who were believers during Christ's earthly ministry were saints. Those who believed during the Acts period are saints. Those of us who believe in the church period were saints. Those who are saved during the tribulation are going to be called saints. And so it's just a general term regarding those who are believers. So here we have a group of Jewish believers, because there certainly weren't enough Gentiles in that Old Testament economy to count. And so evidently these were Jewish believers who had been buried in the area of Jerusalem. And after, verse 53, and they came out of the graves after his resurrection. Now, that's an important verse, because you see, if they would have come out of the grave before Christ was resurrected, that would throw a kilter in the whole plan of God that Christ was the first fruits of resurrection. He is the first to have ever been resurrected from the dead. Never had it happened before. But after he had been resurrected, then these others could come forth and to comprise what I now call that sheaf that was indicated in Leviticus. And it completes then the plural of the word first fruits. Had Christ only come alone, then it would have to be he was the first fruit of resurrection. But it's not. The

feast day of first fruits was to take not just one stem of grain, but many, who were all just sampling of the crop that was to come, and then they were brought together in a sheaf, and they were taken to the priest. Here is my offering of first fruits. All right, so now I have to feel that these Jewish saints who were resurrected here right after Christ was, comprise then that which we call the first fruits. All right, now let's come back then to 1 Corinthians 15 once again. So now then, he says, every man, verse 23 of 1 Corinthians 15, every man is going to be resurrected within his company. In other words, church age saints aren't going to be resurrected with the Old Testament saints. We certainly aren't going to be part of the first fruits because that's already happened. All right, so let's look at the harvest process as we saw it on the board in the last half hour. First, the first fruits were taken out as a sampling. Then they went in and took what? The main harvest, the main part of the field. All but the corners and the gleanings was harvested. And then that which was left was harvested last of all. Now, just stop and think for a moment. You know, we're in Oklahoma, and that's wheat country, at least in the western part of the state. When that wheat farmer has gone out and has harvested the main part of his fields, my, he can fill those bins with grain. Thousands and thousands of bushels. Now, if perchance he did leave the corners like they did then, how much would that be by comparison? Well, just a small, small fraction, see? Now, let's bring it into the spiritual realm. Christ in the first fruits, that's accomplished. But now, where has been the largest number of people brought in God's harvest? Old Testament or church age? Well, the church age, see? Because now go back into the Old Testament economy. The little nation of Israel never had more than probably 10 million people at the most. And only a few of them were true believers. You go back before the flood, and there were precious few believers. By the time you got to the flood, only 8 souls. So you see, even before the flood, there were very few that God could count on as his. Throughout the nation of Israel's history, very few Jews, percentage-wise, were believers. So there weren't many there. Even in Christ's earthly ministry, I like to point out, at least in the area of Jerusalem and Judea, how many believers were accumulated in the upper room there in Acts chapter 1. 120. 120. Shocking. That after 3 years of the Lord's own earthly ministry, there were only 120 Jewish believers, evidently. Now, there may have been a few up in the Galilee, I don't know, but in the area of Jerusalem, there must not have been any more than these 120. So, compared to the millions that have come in through the last 1900 years of the preaching of the gospel of grace, how many, I'll ask the question again, how many Old Testament believers were there? Very few. So what can we liken it to? The corners and the gleanings. So here's the order of resurrections. Repeat it again. The first fruits, Christ and those who came out of the grave. Then the harvest of the church. And we're going to look at that next. And then we still have the corners and the gleanings left, which I feel will be the tribulation saints who will be saved during the tribulation. Now come back with me to Daniel chapter 12. And I'm going to throw the tribulation saints in with the Old Testament saints, as well as those who were believers during Christ's earthly ministry, because they were still all connected to Judaism and to the Jewish and or Israel's program. And they were not part of what I call the body of Christ. But look how Daniel covers it. Let's just start with verse 1. Daniel chapter 12, verse 1. Now remember, this is Old Testament, and he's talking about resurrection just like Paul does. Verse 1. At that time shall Michael stand up, the great prince who stands for the children of thy people. Now Daniel was a Jew, so the thy people would be Israel. And there shall be a time of trouble such as never was since there was a nation even to that same time. That's the foretelling of the tribulation that Israel's still going to have to go through. That time of trouble such as never was since

0: was a nation even to that same time. And at that time, that is the tribulation, thy people shall be delivered, every one that shall be found written in the book. Yes, there's going to be a remnant of Israel saved. We know that, especially as we come to the end of that 7 years. All right, verse 2. And many of them who sleep in the dust of the earth shall awake, some to everlasting life, and some to shame and everlasting contempt. Now again, Daniel, by inspiration, writes almost as if it's going to be a general resurrection, that the lost Jew is going to be resurrected the same time as the saved Jew, but you have to compare this again now with the Revelation, and we know that that's not going to be the case. Only the believing Jews are going to be resurrected first, and then 1,000 years later, then the lost Jews are going to be resurrected for the great white throne, just like we see the comparison with John chapter 5. All right. Verse 3. And they that be wise, in other words, they have believed what God has instructed them to believe, even in the Old Testament economy, it was based on their faith, remember. Those who are wise shall shine as the brightness of the firmament, and they that turn many to righteousness as the stars forever. In other words, God's going to always reward righteousness in the believer. All right, verse 4. But thou, O Daniel, shut up the words and seal the book. Now remember that. God is telling Daniel to just close the book, forget about it. So, close the book or seal the book even till the time of the end. Now, from Daniel's perspective, which is about 500 B.C., that's going to be 2,500 years that the book of Daniel is to be closed up and not considered all that much. All right, close the book. And then he says, even to the time of the end, many shall run to and fro, knowledge shall be increased, that is, at the time of the end. And then verse 5, and I, Daniel, looked, and behold, there stood two others, the one on this side of the bank of the river, and the other on that side of the bank of the river. And one said to the man clothed in linen, who was upon the waters of the river, how long shall it be to the end of these wonders? In other words, these prophecies written by Daniel. Verse 7, and I heard the man clothed in linen, who was upon the waters of the river, when he held up his right hand, and his left hand unto heaven, and swear by him that liveth forever, that it should be, now here we come, the tribulation timing again, that everything is going to be put on hold for a time, times, and half a time. In other words, for 3.5 years. And when he shall have accomplished to scatter the power of the holy people, all these things shall be finished. Now you say, well, I thought the tribulation was 7 years. Well, it is. But the time of the midpoint is when the Antichrist will come in, remember, and defile the temple and will turn on the Jew. And so it's that last 3.5 years that Daniel is foretelling. That horrible, horrible period of time when the earth is going to come under the wrath not only of God, but also of Satan himself. And so he is only including the last 3.5 years, and then shall everything be finished. All right, now verse 8. But Daniel says, I heard, and I understood not. And I said, O my Lord, what shall be the end of these things? Now, isn't it amazing that these Old Testament prophets got a glimpse of the things that were coming? Now, they didn't get the full picture, but Daniel got enough of a glimpse that I think it just scared him down to his shoelaces. What in the world is going to come on the earth, and especially upon my people Israel? And he says, what shall be the end of these things? Now, verse 9. And the Lord said, go thy way, Daniel, for the words are closed up until the end, and sealed till the time of the end. Now, what's he saying? That these prophetic utterance of Daniel, no one was to understand until we'd get close to the end time. And I think I brought this out in one of our other programs. And you know, that was so true. There was absolutely nothing preached or taught concerning end time events until about the 1800s, the middle 1800s. And men of God all of a sudden began to put the prophetic scriptures together, and they began to write concerning the nations of the world that would be coming to the top, such as Russia. Who would have ever dreamed Russia becoming a world power? They did, by virtue of the scriptures. They began to talk about a returning Israel, the land of Israel once again becoming a viable nation. Who would have ever dreamed of such a thing with the Jews scattered all over the world? But they did, because the scriptures were beginning to be opened up by the Holy Spirit. And by the time you get to 1900, there was a whole raft of men that were beginning to put the end time prophecies in a pretty good perspective. You'd be amazed at how close they were to what we've seen happen now in the last 10 or 20 years. All right, so the Lord told Daniel that his book would be closed up until it would approach the end time. Verse 10, many shall be purified and made white and tried or tested, but the wicked shall do wickedly. In other words, just exactly what we've seen. Sin is just going to get more evident with every passing day. And none of the wicked shall understand. Isn't it amazing? The unsaved world out there, they have no concept of how accurately this book is being fulfilled. And of course, this is my reason for believing it from cover to cover, is because every prophecy that I see fulfilled confirms that this is a supernatural book. I was thinking yet the other day, can you think of a single book of religion, of anything in the world, cults or religions or whatever you think, that can tell the future 2,500 years in advance? Not a one. Not a one. There is not a single word of prophecy that is actually being fulfilled in a single book of religion that you can find in the world, except this one. Now, I know there are some of these things that are hard to believe. I know that, and I take them by faith, but I still have to say, but Lord, it's hard to believe. But, you know, I came up with something the other night. I was talking about the rapture and the sudden taking away from all the believers, and, you know, that's hard for people to comprehend. How in the world is God going to do it? Now, I use this analogy, and I said, now, look, go out on a real clear, starry night. And just look at that mass of stars. And all we see is a little part of our own galaxy, the Milky Way. Just a part of it. With all of its billions upon billions of stars in just the Milky Way galaxy alone. Now they tell us that there are billions of galaxies. You know, I'm going to have to be proud. I got a little 9-year-old grandson, and he just wows me every once in a while. His daddy had just been showing him how many stars were up there, and they got in how. He says, well, why don't you just put that on paper? See if you can write out a number big enough to get close to how many stars are out there. Now, the little rascal's only 9 years old, but you know what he did? He put a one, and he put zeros all the way down the length of a sheet of typewriter paper, and then on the bottom, and he says, and to the same power. I said, boy, that's way beyond me. I couldn't believe it. But see, he's close. Because you see, of the billions and billions of galaxies in which there are billions of stars. But now here's my point. Has a single one of them ever been out of control? Not a one. Who controls them? The same Lord Jesus that's one day going to take us off the earth.
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1: A fish won't do anything but swim in a brook. 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
0: But then if that sort of life is what you wish, you may grow up to be a fish.

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nights are big and bright. Deep in the heart of Texas, the prairie sky is wide and high. Deep in the heart of Texas, the sage in bloom is like perfume. Deep in the heart of Texas, reminds me of the one I love.

at night are big and bright. Deep in the heart of Texas, the prairie sky is wide and high. Deep in the heart of Texas, the sage in bloom is like perfume.

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It's something daring, the continental, a way of dancing that's really culturally. 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It has a passion, the continental, an invitation to rhythm and romance. 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

0: Hey, Bill Bailey, don't look now, but somebody's calling you.
1: Who?
0: Well, your lady friend, that's who. 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

How old do you think I am? He said. I said, well, I didn't know. He said, I turned 65 about 11 months ago. I was sitting in Miami pouring blended whiskey down when this old gray black gentleman was cleaning up

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He told me all about it, though I didn't answer back. Ain't but three things

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0: Hello and welcome to Through the Bible with Les Feldick, an inspirational and informative half hour of insight into the heart of Scripture. In addition to teaching the Bible, Les is a full-time rancher, having a down-to-earth, practical teaching style that makes the Bible come to life. All programs are available on audio tape, videotape, and in printed form. At the end of the program, there will be an address where you can contact the ministry. And now, here's Les Feldick with today's lesson.
1: Okay, now let's come right back then to 1 Corinthians chapter 15, and coming in again at verse 23, but every man in his own company, or order is the word in the King James, and then as we saw in our last half hour, that means that Christ and the first fruits was the first little group of resurrection people, and then came the main harvest, which I feel is the body of Christ, those who have been saved during this age of grace. And then after the tribulation has run its course and we go into the kingdom for an extra 75 days, then the Old Testament saints, which of course would include Daniel and all the rest and the tribulation saints, will be resurrected in their company. All right, but before we go any further, like I said in the very first program this afternoon, I got the lines on the board. And it's been a long time since I've put my timeline up there, and I know this has opened a lot of eyes over the years to see how historically God's plan of the ages just keeps unfolding. And to give you first where I'm going to go on my timeline, I guess I'll have to take you away from 1 Corinthians and go back to Psalms chapter 2 for just a second, and all the way back to Psalms, the second chapter, which I have always referred to as the outline of the Old Testament prophetic program. Now, I've made the comment on this program umpteen times that all prophecy, all true prophecy, is directed only to the nation of Israel, and usually, maybe not always, but usually that prophecy will be within a time frame. In other words, the first real prophecy given in the Old Testament was when God told Abraham that the children of Israel would end up in a land that wasn't theirs and they would be in slavery. And he was speaking, of course, of Egypt and how that afterwards they would come out and they would come back to the land of Canaan. Now, that was a distinctive prophecy of what would happen years down the road. But he put it in a time frame. 430 years, see? And then you get to Daniel chapter 9, and Daniel writes that 490 years are determined upon your people Israel. And there comes the prophecy again, leading up to the crucifixion, and that's where we get our idea of the 7 years of tribulation. That was prophecy concerning Israel. Now, there is nothing in the Old Testament, prophetic or otherwise, that connects it to the church, which is his body. Not a word is there in the Old Testament of a 1900 and some year period of time where God is calling out predominantly, not exclusively, but predominantly Gentile. Not a word. And if people can just get that through their head, they've got the battle half won. But all right, now in Psalms chapter 2 then, we see the brief outline of this Old Testament prophetic program given to the Jew. All right, beginning at verse 1. Why do the heathen, or the Gentiles, the non-Jew, why do they rage? And why do the people? Well, naturally, there's only one other group of people in humanity, and that's the Jew. So if the Gentiles rage, then the others would have to be the Jews, and they imagine a vain thing. And then verse 2, the kings of the earth set themselves, and the rulers, that is of Israel, take counsel together. Now remember, even though Peter only blames the Jew in Acts chapter 2, yet we cannot just blame Israel for the crucifixion. The Romans carried it out. The Jews demanded it, but the Romans carried it out. So here's the word, together. They did it in consort. And so together they take counsel against the Lord and his anointed, and they said, let us break their bands, that is God's desire to rule. Let us break their bands away and cast their cords from us. In other words, they rejected his offer of being the king. You know that. And that was the whole scope of his earthly ministry. He had come in fulfillment of all these prophecies that Israel would have the divine Son of God as their king and their Messiah and Redeemer. But they rejected him. They crucified him. But Rome was involved. See? Now then, verse 4. He that sitteth in the heavens, in other words, the triune God who is still watching over all of this, he sits in the heavens and shall laugh at the foolishness and the stupidity, if I may use the word, of mankind. That here they had the king. He could have set up his kingdom. But what they do is

They killed him. They crucified him. They said, away with him. We'll not have such a man to rule over us. All right, now read on. He shall have them, that is, the Lord shall have these nations in derision. Now verse 5. Then, in other words, after having rejected the Messiah, they've killed him. Then he, God, will speak unto them, that is, the nations of the world as well as Israel, in his, what? Wrath. See? Here's the prophecy concerning the final 7 years of tribulation. He shall speak unto them his wrath and vex them in his sore displeasure. And then what's the next event? Yet have I set my king. Where? On the holy hill of Zion. And where is that? Jerusalem, just south of the Temple Mount. And it's from Zion, you see, that Christ is going to rule in his thousand-year reign. All right, there is your Old Testament prophecy then, your timeline in a nutshell. Now let me put it on the board, and maybe you can understand it a little better. We come away from Adam, of course, back here at 4000 B.C. I'll try to make this a little bigger so that people can see it on the camera. Here we have Adam. The human race has run along now for 1600 years. 1600 years from Adam until the next big event in God's timetable, which is the flood, Noah's flood, which from the reverse side, of course, will be about 2400 B.C. That's the flood. Now, this is in general terms. I know you can narrow it down a little year by year, but in general terms, Adam's race went for 1600 years or up to 2400 B.C., and then you had the flood. All right. The three sons of Noah come out of the ark, and under a whole new creation that came about as a result of the flood, then for 200 years they repopulated and they stayed there in the Middle East, and then in total rebellion against what God had instructed to scatter and to repopulate the planet, they gather at the Tower of Babel under one man called Nimrod. Now at Babel, in a total rebellion again against God's authority, the tower wasn't intended, of course, to actually take brick and stone all the way to heaven, but what was it? It was a place of religion whereby they could literally usurp the throne of God religiously. And that, of course, has always been Satan's goal. And so this was the whole idea at the Tower of Babel. They were going to replace the things that God had instructed with the things now that Satan is going to promote himself. And that's where every pagan, mythological, cultic, false religion, even on the planet today, has its roots. And you've heard me teach it over and over, that every false religion has its roots at the Tower of Babel. I was just reading, I think it was somebody gave it to me, I think it was in the Reader's Digest Book of the Month, about this cult in Japan, where they put the poison gas in the subways here some time ago. Well, where did the old boy who became the guru of that cult, where do you suppose he went for his so-called enlightenment? To the Himalayas. And so who did he find in the Himalayas? Some Buddhist guru who supposedly gave him the enlightenment, supposedly, and he goes back to Japan and begins this cult. Well, already you can see, you go right through Buddhism and you go through these other Eastern religions, and where are their roots? The Tower of Babel. And so every cult that's on the planet tonight, I don't care who they are, what they are, every pagan religion, every mythological religion that has ever existed, they all run their roots right back to the Tower of Babel. Okay, one of the big highlights, of course, in the Old Testament economy. And so God scattered them. You all know the account of Babel, and it means confusion. All right, then another 200 years went by, and once again God does something totally different. He pulls off this mainstream of humanity, this man Abraham, and he brings about the nation of Israel by an act of a sovereign God. This didn't happen accidentally, but God sovereignly pulls out of the mainstream humanity through the man Abram, as he was first called, and he promises him the nation of Israel. Now, this will answer the question that I get so often in one form or another.
Some will write and say, well, where did the nation of Israel begin? I've had others that write and say, well, where did the Gentiles begin? Well, now it answers it, doesn't it? The Gentile line, as we understand Gentiles, is this mainstream of humanity coming from Adam, coming from the three sons of Noah, coming through the nations scattered at the Tower of Babel, and they just keep on going. This is the Gentile stream of humanity, and out of that stream of humanity, God pulled the little nation of Israel by virtue of separating the man Abraham, who, like I have made comment before, was not a Jew. He was born of Syrian parents. His brothers were Syrians, you know that. And when Isaac went up to Haran to get a wife from his uncle, what was Rebekah? Well, she was a Syrian. And then later on, Jacob goes up and he gets his little wife from his uncle Laban. And what was Laban? He was still a Syrian. But by virtue of God's decree and God's work of sovereignty, he declares that this man Abram now is the father of the Jewish race. And so if you've ever wondered where does the Jew begin, he began when God separated Abram out of his family in Ur of the Chaldees, and by way of his wife, which he took from Ur, a half-sister, he has the first son, Isaac. And so I always tell people, I guess if you want to be real technical, the first real Jew then would be Isaac. But nevertheless, God refers to Abraham as the father of the Jewish people, even though he came from one of the other nationalities. All right, so now we have the nation of Israel has made its appearance. And from Genesis 12, now this is what's so amazing. All the first 11 chapters of Genesis, you see, cover the first 2,000 years of human history, just in 11 chapters. And then in chapter 12 of Genesis, we have the giving of the Abrahamic covenant, and I'm almost refrain from using it too much because I don't want to run it into the ground. But there is nothing more important, I don't believe, in all the Old Testament than this covenant that God made with Abram, as he's called early on, at 2000 B.C., to bring about the nation of Israel. Now Israel, of course, according to all the promises of God, was to be a nation that God would prepare and use. Now come back with me, if you will, to Genesis, and we'll just take a brief look at what I've already rehearsed in Genesis 12. Like I said, this has been on our earlier programs, and for those who have bought tapes, I kind of have to apologize that you're going to get the same thing in this tape as you got in one of the earlier ones. But for benefit of all those who do not have the tapes, I feel duty-bound to rehearse this once again. Genesis chapter 12, beginning at verse 1. Now the Lord, Jehovah, had said, back in chapter 11, unto Abram, get thee out of thy country and from thy kindred and from thy father's house unto a land that I will show thee. Now I got to stop there. Hold your hand in Genesis and flip over to Joshua. Right after Deuteronomy. Joshua, the last chapter, that's number 24. Keep your hand in Genesis. We're going to come right back. Joshua 24, because I want you to see where Abram really came from. I'm waiting for the pages to stop. Okay, and now you see I have to do that because I go by what I hear from the audience. And they'll write so many times, I'm glad you wait for the studio audience to find it because that gives me time in my living room. So you see, this is why I wait. All right, Joshua 24, verse 1, and Joshua gathered all the tribes of Israel to Shechem and called for the elders of Israel and for their heads, for their judges, their officers, and they presented themselves before God. And Joshua said unto all the people, thus saith the Lord God of Israel, your fathers, your forefathers, dwelt on the other side of the river. In old time, even Terah, and you remember who he was, the father of Abraham,
even Terah, the father of Abraham, and the father of Nahor, and they, all of them, Abraham, Terah, Nahor, Haran evidently was the other son, and they all served what? Other gods, small g. So what were they? Idolaters. See? Abram was raised in idolatry. Now, when God spoke to him then, now come back to Genesis 12, when God spoke to him, and Stephen in Acts chapter 7 gives us the impression that God visibly, because that's the word he used when he appeared, from the Greek word optomai, when he appeared unto Abraham, that Abraham saw God in physical form, and God, or the Lord as we refer to him now, told Abraham what you see now in Genesis 12. All right? He says, get you away from your country, from your kinfolks, and from your father's house. Why? Separate yourself from these false religions. You cannot serve me when you're under the roof with idolaters. All right? Then verse 2. Here comes the Abrahamic covenant. And I will make of thee a great nation. Now, you want to remember, back here in the Antiquities, when Israel comes out of Egypt, and I've always taught that it was a number of people, anywhere from 3 to 7 million, so you want to put it in the middle, about 5 million, there wasn't another tribe or nation anywhere in the Middle East that would come close to that. I mean, they just did not get that large a number. And so in the numbers of antiquity, Israel was the largest nation in that area of the world at 5-6 million people. All right, and this was God's promise, that I will make of thee a great nation, I will bless thee and make thy name great, thou shalt be a blessing. I will bless them that bless thee, I'll curse him that curseth thee, and thee shall all the families of the earth be blessed, which of course is the promise of the coming of the Redeemer. All right, now then, turn the page a little bit, if you will, and verse 15 in chapter 13. Now we see the next part of this Abrahamic covenant. Not only would they be a nation of people, but now God's going to have to put them in a geographical area of land. They can't just continue on in slavery in Egypt. If they're going to be a nation of people that God's going to work through, they have to be in their own borders. All right, here it comes. Verse 14 of chapter 13, the Lord said unto Abram, after Lot was separated, lift up now thine eyes and look from the place where you are, northward, southward, eastward, westward. And you want to remember, if you've never been to Israel before, but right up through the spine of that little narrow neck of land between the Mediterranean and the Jordan River are mountains. And so here Abraham is on the high ground. And God says, now Abram, you look as far south, as far north, east and west, you can look all the, verse 15, for all the land, see, for all the land which thou seest, to thee I will give it, and to thy seed forever. All right, now then, let's come all the way up to, I, for sake of time, I hardly know where to go next. But let's go to Genesis 46. That'd probably be a good one. Let's go to Genesis 46. Now, time has gone by, but it's still within that time frame of the prophecy. That was 430 years. And within that time frame now, Israel has become a nation. They're in slavery in Egypt. Joseph has come to the top of the government. And you all know the story of Joseph and his grain. And Israel, or Jacob, is over there in the Negev, which is desert, and he's about to starve to death. No food. They're in famine. Have been for almost 7 years. All right, and so verse 1 of chapter 46. So Israel, or Jacob, took his journey with all that he had, and he came to Beersheba. That's down there south of Jerusalem, about 70, 80 miles. And he offered sacrifices unto the God of his father Isaac. And God spake unto Israel, or Jacob, and he said, Jacob, and he said, here am I. Now look at this command. Almost a total opposite of what he's been told up until now. He was told not to leave the land of promise and God would bless him. But now look what God says. Jacob, verse 3, he said, I am God, the God of thy father. Fear not to go down into Egypt, for there, Egypt, I will make of thee a great nation. Did he?
Yes. And so Jacob ends up in

0: gathered around Mount Sinai, and now God is getting ready to do something totally different than he's ever done before. And I bet most people don't even think about it. Do you know that from Genesis 1 until Exodus 20, there was never any written do's and don'ts from God so far as what men could and could not do? Do you know there has not been one single item of God-instituted worship until we get here? Oh, I know, they probably brought sacrifices, but so far as having an organized system of worship, there has been none. So here we have something that's never happened before, that God tells the nation of Israel that he's going to give them the law, he's going to give them the priesthood, he's going to give them the whole system of sacrificial worship. And for what purpose? To make them aware of God's holiness, to make them aware of his sovereignty, and to make them aware that God is preparing them for a future role in the midst of all the pagan idolatry that was now all the way around them. Now you want to remember, the whole world was steeped in idolatry now except for the offspring of Abraham. All right, now then look what he says in Exodus 19, beginning at verse 5. Exodus 19, beginning at verse 5. And the children of Israel encamped at the base of the mountain. Moses is up there talking with God, and this is what God tells him. Now therefore, there's the condition. If you will obey my voice indeed and keep my covenant, the one that he is about to give, the covenant of law, if you will keep my covenant, then you shall be a peculiar treasure unto me above all people. What does that do with the nation of Israel? Just like I got the lion on the board, it lifts them out of that mainstream of humanity, and it puts them into that place of covenant relationship as God's favored, chosen people. Now we know that by the time we get to the book of Acts, when Paul so much as mentioned the word Gentiles to that Jewish audience, what happened? He had an uproar, a riot. Well, it all began, of course, with good intentions, that God intended this little nation of people to be a particular people of value that he could use to reach all those pagans. That was the whole concept. All right, now look at it again in Exodus 19. So he says, you're a treasure unto me above all people. And why could God do that? Because all the earth is mine. What is he? He's sovereign. Oh, I can't drive that home enough, that God is sovereign. He created this ball of wax, and he can do with it whatever he wants. And man can shake their fist in his face all they want, and they'll never diminish God's sovereignty. And so in sovereignty, he says to the nation of Israel, I have made you of an intrinsic value to me because the world is mine. All right, now here comes the promise that if they would be obedient, God says, you shall be unto me.
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6: 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We check in with Steve Frerichs at FSA this past weekend, provided an update on many different levels, many different topics, and one of those comes to pastures and drought and a program that has been triggered. Steve has additional details.
7: Stearns County is triggered for the Livestock Forage Program with an effective date of 9/7/2026. Please note that some other neighboring counties are ahead of us or behind us. That means that every county is a different trigger date for this program. Some have not qualified yet, some have. It's important to note that. And it's not just a simple across-the-board payment. This program looks at the animal units you have on the pasture, the type of pasture, the severity of the drought, to figure out payment levels. That means right there it's going to vary across the board. We're already getting producers coming in saying they heard that it's a $17 payment or a $20 payment. That is incorrect. It is based on all those different factors. It is going to be different for most everybody on the basis of that. The system is smart enough to identify whether or not the pastures are being overgrazed on standard stocking units. So each type of forage has a carrying capacity designated towards it, and you would take that times the number of animal units, and the system will either pay based on animal units or forage units based on the lesser of the two. So putting 50 cows on 2 acres is not going to get you a bigger payment for this program. Each animal unit has different carrying, or each type of forage, has different carrying capacities. And those are things we can discuss with you when you come in the office. But that program is open right now and available for producers to sign up. We ask you to call the office and schedule an appointment, just like we always do. With this program, you're going to have some homework that you need to get done before you come in. Eligible producers will need to self-certify the class, quantity, and type of livestock on pasture as of the effective date, which I said was 9/7 of 2026. Okay, with that, we need your livestock numbers. If not already on file with FSA, we will need a copy of your pasture lease to determine who has the risk in the eligible land and livestock. To be eligible for this program, you have to have the risk in the livestock and the pasture land. And producers need to verify that they certified their pastures timely by the July 15th deadline. I've spoken so many times about the importance of certifying pastures timely before the July 15th deadline. This is where it comes out to identify those who are actually listening to the message that's provided. After you've addressed all those items, please call the office to schedule an appointment, 320-251-7800, extension 2.
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9: The Bible has much to say about angels. It's clear from Scripture that angels are real, and they have an important role in the lives of Christians. One way to think about angels is that they are a kind of spiritual police force. That slogan you see on the side of police cars, to protect and serve, is an apt description of what angels do. In Psalm 91, we see these words, "For he will command his angels concerning you to guard you in all your ways." And in Hebrews 1:14, "Are they not all ministering spirits sent out to serve?" Are angels still active in the lives of believers today? We have every reason to believe that they are. He may choose to send them to protect you or serve you in your Christian walk. And that's the truth.
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5: Yes, so let's do a quick blessing of those cows. So we ask a blessing upon these cows and all the cows in the listening audience. We ask you, we know that many, I know many people milk their cows to Chasm Radio. Many barns I've been into, that's the music and the radio they like to listen to where they milk. So we ask a blessing upon these cows and all the cows in our listening audience, that God who created them continues to make all of our farmers good stewards, and can take good care of their cows and their animals and their families and their farms. And so we ask a blessing upon all of these and a blessing upon the milkers today. May they have lots of strength and energy and a lot of joy as they touch these cows. And we ask a blessing in the name of the Father and of the Son and of the Holy Spirit. Amen.

0: Good morning. It is a Thursday morning here in central Minnesota. It is already a Thursday, September 24th, year 2026. Hope we're doing well. 57 degrees. I'm Joe Gill. A blustery kind of start to the morning here. Some southeast and east winds anywhere from 9 to 12 here early on. Just a little splits of rain on the way in. Yeah, official rain gauge here as of 6 at 4 100ths in my rain gauge here at the radio station. So just a little shower here early on and overnight. We'll get more in your weather coming up right now. Let's track down some morning news already 6:06. You're in central Minnesota. Look at world and national news details. Good morning. Hope your morning does find you healthy and happy where you are at this morning. And we do have 57 degrees.
1: NBC News Radio, I'm Michael Kastner. Chinese President Xi Jinping meets with President Trump at the White House today. NBC's Alice Barr.
2: A ceremony will take place this morning, and the President and First Lady will exchange gifts with their Chinese counterparts. Then, the world leaders will begin their bilateral talks, which are expected to include critical discussions over AI, trade, and Taiwan. Another big issue is China's economic support of Iran.
1: A federal judge is temporarily lifting a ban on three media outlets from the White House. It comes after President Trump accused CNN, MS Now, and Politico of negative coverage and banned their journalists. They sued. The White House television press pool stopped covering Trump's events, and an emergency hearing was held Wednesday. Israeli Prime Minister Benjamin Netanyahu speaks before the United Nations General Assembly today in New York. He's expected to criticize New York City Mayor Zohran Mamdani in his remarks. Mamdani has called Netanyahu the architect of a horrific genocide against Palestinians and had campaigned on a promise to have him arrested for alleged war crimes should he visit New York City. A range of protests are planned during the prime minister's visit in New York. Sarah Lee Kessler.
3: Expat Israelis plan to protest in Union Square against the prime minister's domestic policies. Leftist Jewish groups will demonstrate at Dag Hammarskjöld Plaza across from the UN against Israel's actions in Gaza and the West Bank. And a coalition of anti-Zionist groups backed by the Palestinian Youth Movement, the Democratic Socialists of America, and other organizations is planning to march from Bryant Park to the UN, demanding that Netanyahu be brought to justice for genocide.
1: Sunday night's overtime matchup between the Kansas City Chiefs and Indianapolis Colts drew a big TV audience. NBC Sports says 24.3 million people tuned in for the shootout. Michael Kastner, NBC News Radio.
4: Minnesota News Network, I'm Tasha Radal. The Minnesota BCA has announced a new guide for all law enforcement in the state when it comes to treating victims and investigating crimes of sexual assault. BCA Superintendent Drew Evans says it starts with supporting the victims.
5: How we respond in those first moments matters. It can help build trust, provide reassurance, and give survivors confidence that they will be treated with dignity and respect. This guide gives Minnesota law enforcement officers the knowledge and tools to help survivors begin that journey.
4: Evans says the hope is that more of these crimes will be reported when they take place instead of the victims feeling like they can't talk about it. St. Paul Police Chief Axel Henry is suing Mayor Kelleher and the city, alleging sexual harassment and retaliation. The lawsuit claims Herr made inappropriate sexual comments and twice touched Henry's upper thigh during a budget meeting. The suit comes days after a city investigation found Herr engaged in inappropriate workplace behavior, but did not sexually harass or retaliate against employees. Why are retailers putting Christmas merchandise on shelves earlier every year? University of Minnesota marketing professor George John says part of the answer is simple competition.
6: What happens is that creep, in effect, becomes what we sometimes call a prisoner's dilemma. If I don't rat out on you, you're going to rat out on me. So we all rat out each other, and the start of the Christmas season keeps creeping back and back and back and back. So that's the simple result of retail competition.
4: John says retailers don't want to wait while competitors get an early start attracting holiday shoppers. The state fire marshal will release preliminary findings this morning into a White Bear Lake house fire that killed a mother and her three children. Jesse Hinrichs and her children Hudson, Caden, and Avery died in the March 21st fire along with the family's dog. This is MNN.
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10: Cloudy skies tonight with a chance of rain showers. Lows around 53, southeast winds 8 to 15 miles per hour. Cloudy skies expected with fog early tomorrow. Rain showers likely. High temperatures reach up to 60. 54 tomorrow night. Overcast skies. Cloudy Friday with daytime highs approaching 66. 63 showers likely Saturday. From the Weatherology Radio Network, I'm Staff Meteorologist Laura Lockwood on AM 1150. KASM.
0: Alrighty, Laura, thank you very much. Yes, indeed, 57. We do see those east and southeast winds up to 10 to 12 miles per hour here this morning. 4/100 in our rain gauge. Just one other rainfall amount, 2 miles southeast of Great.

0: Eagle. And half of what we got, they had 2/100ths in their rain gauge. Yes, well, there you go. Look at your radar screen here for this morning. What are we seeing currently? Here this morning, a few scattered showers out and about. Could see some more, a little heavier activity to our north, just north of Brainerd, up from Old Grand Forks through Bemidji up to extreme northern Minnesota. Seeing some heavier activity here this morning, maybe a little more consistent as well. Going to be kind of sporadic here. We're saying today, yeah, some on and off showers, maybe up to anywhere between a quarter to a half inch is possible. And just 59 for high, so we're pretty much right there for our daytime high already here this morning. Some news, some weather, we'll keep you updated. Morning markets coming up. Just a reminder, some high school volleyball tonight. Volleyball team will travel to Malacca. That should be a good rematch from earlier in the season. So we'll have Albany at Malacca volleyball coming up just after 7 o'clock as well here on CASM Radio. Yeah, a busy day ahead of us as well. A Brownfield update coming up here at 6:20 here this morning. Just a reminder as well, World Dairy Expo officially kicking off on Saturday with some of the youth contest and some of the cattle shows already beginning over the weekend. We'll be there starting early next week and have reports from many folks at World Dairy Expo. Looking forward to that once again. As we'll be there much of the week next week, and we'll have it right here. If you can't make it, we'll keep you informed on what's going on at World Dairy Expo. 57 degrees. Speaking of dairy, we make our way over to Susan Littlefield here this morning on CASM Radio.
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2: Welcome once again to Inside Dairy. We're going to continue this conversation with Emil Nashad, Executive Vice President of Product Research and Development over at Dairy Management Incorporated. We've seen so much of GLP-1s in the news, and he said dairy is ready to step in to help us all eat healthy.
3: Dairy has the answer. The protein in there has the answer. As a matter of fact, we are working on technology that it will help your body using the dairy protein to produce naturally GLP-1. So the day might come that you don't need to use the drug or the synthetic anything, but I'll stop there because it's in a patent phase now. But we are so fortunate. You see, the product research and development team at DMI is really the crown jewel of the dairy checkoff. Oh, yeah. There is no checkoff that has that. And as a result of the former investment in that area, every time you see a new dairy product in the marketplace, trust me, checkoff was inside. Our research, our scientists, the people that are really working quite behind the scenes. Companies would not go and say, oh, I use that dairy center or I use that sign. They don't say that, and we respect that. But trust me, it's all our work, our research, our expanded network of dairy centers. And we are here to do that for two reasons. Number one, our farmer deserves that. But the whole human race deserves to have good food that is available, that is cheap, that is have all of the nutrition value to it.
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2: Welcome back now to Inside Dairy. We continue the conversation with Emil Nashid, Executive Vice President of Product Research and Development for Dairy Management Incorporated. We looked at the science side of these dairy cows. And when you think about it, as you all know, alfalfa, grain, water, and look at the most amazing product that cow develops.
3: Susan, there's a God. You can invent a machine that you put grass on one end and get dairy product that's on the other end. And it's really just perfect. And our job, really, as the dairy research and development and nutrition team, is to take that and look at it and see what's in there. It's require creative thinking, creative research, to see how could we separate, isolate, encapsulate, protect, and do all of that stuff that's in there. I always say, and I make it sound easy, it's easy to work. Everything is in there. I don't have to kind of get some oil from somewhere and some gum from somewhere and put some water somewhere and make something and try to put some sugar in it. And everything is in there. It's just I have to kind of calibrate it, adjust it to the consumer's need. That's just really what it is. And again, I'm very grateful. I have a great team. I really appreciate every one of them. They are just brilliant scientists. Actually, most of them are a product of the Chekhov, because you see what we do is every year we send for universities for requests for proposal. And what we do is a proposal comes that meet the criteria that we are looking for. And as a result of that, a professor will work on it, but he will have with him a graduate student that work on that.
2: That's just a small part of my conversation with Emil Nashid with DMI. Tomorrow, folks, just happens to be Dairy Market Friday. We'll be hearing from Sean Hackett. This is Inside Dairy.
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0: Good morning. Coming up on 620 Party Line here today at 9:15, we'll have the folks from the Sauk River Watershed to be on the program. Right now, 620 Early Morning Farm News in Brown Field.
8: Hello, everyone. I'm Mark Dorenkamp with Agribusiness News on Brownfield. Pioneer didn't become the number one corn and soybean seed brand in the U.S. without earning that title. But they're not finished. They'll keep doing what it takes to stay number one. Questions remain about China's ag purchase commitments as the two countries meet today.
9: You never know in these kinds of high-level discussions what you walk out with.
8: Justin Benavidez, the chief economist at USDA, says China's relisting of U.S. beef plants for export is a positive development for trade barriers.
9: Now, they've obviously put in place some TRQ thresholds that are pretty aggressive and might, in turn, keep us out of the marketplace to some extent for beef exports, but you know, they did relist plants, which I think was a positive overall story for beef.
8: A Kansas State University ag economist projects diesel prices could hit $7 a gallon in 2027. Brownfield's Kellen Havikin has the story.
10: Farmers are kind of in a bad situation here.
11: Greg Ibendahl says if global production and refinery issues were solved today, it would take an additional 12 months for major price improvement. And farmers are limited in their options.
10: It's not their major cost of grain production, but it's certainly an important one. And you really just can't say, well, I'm going to cut back on diesel fuel, because we're already doing a lot of minimum till, no till. But you always have to run a combine across the field. You just can't get around from doing those operations here.
11: I'm Kellen Havikin for Brownfield.
8: The Iowa Corn Growers Association is seeking congressional intervention to help reduce diesel fuel prices as farmers begin harvest. Iowa Corn President Steve Kuiper tells Brownfield the situation is dire.
12: Farm fuel is almost exactly twice the price of what we contracted fuel for last November.
8: An Ohio-based agronomist says early season weather challenges are impacting corn standability this fall. Brownfield's Aaron Anderson has more from the Farm Science Review in London, Ohio.
13: James Morris with DeKalb Asgro says stock quality issues are starting to show up in early planted corn.
14: It's cool, wet soils that got wet and stayed wet after that. You're going to see some hybrids that are laying down. Either that plant was putting everything into that ear that it had to give, or what we've seen in a lot of cases, some crown rot showing up. So we're starting to lose some of that stock integrity.
13: He tells Brownfield it was the wettest August on record for the state.
14: We had areas that get 7 inches. It was completely flooded, and we had areas that just got a half inch to an inch, 5 miles apart. We had some severe tornado force winds. We had 40-mile-an-hour winds. We saw more damage out of those storms from the wind side of it and the rapid growth we had received during that time than what we really did from the rainfall.
13: From London, Ohio, I'm Erin Anderson for Brownfield.
8: And seasonal maintenance impacted ethanol production last week. The U.S. Energy Information Administration says production averaged 1,028,000 barrels per day, down 71,000 on the week, and the lowest in more than 4 months as the industry awaits newly harvested corn. I'm Mark Dorenkamp with Brownfield Ag News.
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0: Good morning. Let's make our way to the Boot Shack right off Roosevelt Road, St. Cloud. The Boot Shack, where the boots always fit better. Western boots, work boots, New Balance, running and walking shoes. Hey, you're going to find them all at the Boot Shack. And you're saying, Joe, that sounds kind of funny when you say running or walking shoes. There can't be a difference. Well, there is. Mm-hmm. And Kevin says there is. I got the brief details and explanation on that, but I said, Kevin, let's face it, I want the walking shoes. I'm not a runner. Yeah. He says, yeah, well, I bet, unless there's sirens being... No, Kevin, come on. But no, I got my New Balance. I think I'm on my second or third pair of New Balance, and it's maybe been a total of, what, 9?

0: 9 and 10 years. I mean, they last a long time. And they're very comfortable if you've never had New Balance. Try them. Check them out. That's all right there at the Boot Shack, Roosevelt Road in St. Cloud. We'll look at some markets coming up.
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0: A look at Wall Street from yesterday. Stock numbers were closing lower.
1: It comes as the yield on 10-year Treasury notes reached their highest level since July of 2007. Oil prices have also seen a jump amid uncertainty about the U.S. and Iran. Brent crude futures for November delivery were trading 3% higher at about $102 a barrel. At the closing bell, the Dow Jones Industrial Average lost 352 points to 51,511. The S&P 500 fell 58 points to 7,706, and the NASDAQ dropped 308 points to 26,936. With your market recap, I'm Sarah Lee Kessler.
0: All right, Sarah Lee, you look at some grain futures here early on. Corn right now slightly lower, just a half lower across the board. December at 528 and a quarter. March corn at 543, May at 550. Soybean futures anywhere from 5 to 6 higher. November at 1324 and a half. We do have January at 1340 and a quarter. March at 1348 and a half. More grain numbers 4 to 5 lower in the wheat in Chicago. December 703 and a half. Your March 719 and a quarter. May at 727 and a quarter here this morning. Milk futures right now, September milk is 3 cents lower, 16.10. Your October milk is 2 cents higher, 15.55. November milk, 2 cents lower at 15.97. You're early on this morning.
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5: Network, I'm Tasha Radel. The Minnesota BCA has announced a new guide for all law enforcement in the state when it comes to treating victims and investigating crimes of sexual assault. BCA Superintendent Drew Evans says it starts with supporting the victims.
6: How we respond in those first moments matters. It can help build trust, provide reassurance, and give survivors confidence that they will be treated with dignity and respect. This guide gives Minnesota law enforcement officers the knowledge and tools to help survivors begin that journey.
5: St. Paul Police Chief Axel Henry is suing Mayor Kalee Herr and the city, alleging sexual harassment and retaliation. The lawsuit claims Herr made inappropriate sexual comments and twice touched Henry's upper thigh during a budget meeting. And the state fire marshal will release preliminary findings this morning into a White Bear Lake house fire that killed a mother and her three children. This is M&N.
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0: 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Time now for your morning extension update. Dana Adams joining us here this week. Your extension report is brought to you by Painesville Farmers Union Co-op Oil Company, a propane resource for farm and homeowners. Here on AM 1150, and we tracked down Dana Adams here this morning. Your extension update details, talking about more safety on the farm. Here's Dana. Dana, good morning.
9: Hi, this is Dana Adams, local extension livestock educator in Stearns, Benton, Morrison, and Sherburne counties. Today, we're continuing our conversation about farm safety, and we're going to talk about confined spaces. So on average, nearly 24 people are killed each year in the U.S. in grain entrapment accidents. Flowing grain is dangerous and behaves much like quicksand. In 4 seconds, full-grown adults can sink knee-deep from the suction of flowing grain. In just 20 seconds, they can be completely buried. The pressure of the grain usually hinders self-escape and can even make assisted escape nearly impossible. A person buried to waist in grain requires a force equivalent to their own body weight plus 600 pounds to free them. The force required to remove a person buried under grain can exceed 2,000 pounds. Let's talk about some grain handling scenarios that are incredibly dangerous and could result in an accident or even death. The first is flowing grain. Around 80% of reported engulfments involve a person inside a bin when grain unloading equipment is running. Engulfments in flowing grain can also occur in outdoor storage piles, grain wagons, rail cars, and semi-trailers that unload from the bottom. As grain is unloaded through the bottom outlet, a funnel-shaped flow develops on the surface of the grain. Anyone standing on the surface while grain is being removed from below is at risk of being rapidly pulled down towards the outlet for the flowing grain. Submersion takes only seconds, and once it begins, the pressure and friction forces of grain on the body are virtually impossible to overcome. If grain unloading equipment is not shut off, victims can be pulled down onto the unloading conveyor, auger, or sump. Another dangerous scenario is bridged grain. Spoiled grain clumps together and can develop a crust on the top surface. This crust appears solid, but it is unstable and may hide open voids below that developed as grain is removed. Bridging grain can collapse under a person's weight, resulting in the victim being buried by falling and shifting grain. If unloading equipment is running at the time this occurs, the victim can be rapidly pulled down toward the bottom of the bin. An additional risk is a vertical grain wall avalanche. Spoiled grain can form a clump mass that adheres to the vertical wall of a bin. Entering a bin to dislodge a vertical wall of grain that is higher than the victim is dangerous because the grain wall can suddenly break loose and fall like an avalanche, burying or injuring the victim. There's also a high risk when using grain vacuums to remove grain from bins. When the grain vacuum nozzle is placed below the grain surface, a funnel flow of grain develops. An operator can be pulled into the downward flow of grain if the nozzle is released or becomes buried below the grain surface near the operator's feet. Maneuvering the vacuum tube can be awkward, increasing the operator's risk of slipping or losing balance as he or she tries to reposition the hose in flowing grain. If the operator falls or struggles for position, his or her movements can be triggered for an avalanche of grain if the slope of grain is steep. So, what are some safety precautions that can be taken to prevent grain-related accidents? First, manage grain to prevent spoilage. The most common reason people enter bins is to address problems associated with spoiled grain. To reduce the chance of grain spoilage, maintain aeration equipment in working order, and check the structure to identify and fix roof leaks. Also, store grain at the correct moisture content and temperature to prevent conditions favorable for grain to spoil. Second, work from outside the bin. If clumps or crusts develop in the grain, use a pole from the outside the bin in order to probe or knock free clumps. Restrict access to bins, storage structures, and outdoor grain storage piles. Post signage and lock access doors so unauthorized persons, bystanders, and youth cannot enter. Also, post signage at all entry points to bins, outdoor storage piles, and other storage structures that warn of the potential for engulfment and require entry to be done by trained workers following safe procedures. Third, create a safe environment for you and anyone working on your farm. Provide training to all employees on the dangers of grain handling and what safe precautions they can take. Have an emergency rescue plan in place and make sure all employees know what it is and what they need to do if it is put into action. Shut down and lock all grain handling equipment and turn off all power sources when not in use. I'll say one last thing. Fourth, if you absolutely have to enter a bin or a grain storage area, take proper safety precautions. Always visually inspect the grain bin or storage area before entering it. Never enter alone. Have at least one person in a safe position watching you that is there to help in case something goes wrong. Also, use fall restraint equipment and make sure it is properly anchored. These systems consist of a full body harness attached to an anchored line, which limits the distance the entrance can fall or drop. Most importantly, don't allow someone who has not been trained to enter a bin with you or with anyone else. Grain entrapment is a huge risk on farms, and accidents almost always end in tragedy. Remember that life can change in the blink of an eye, so keep yourself and your family safe by reviewing the dangers of the farm, and most importantly, how to avoid them. If you have any questions or would like to know more about the University of Minnesota Extension, please reach out to me, Dana Adams, at adam1744@umn.edu, or you can call 320-204-2968.
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11: 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Between a number of new additions to the Beef Showcase and an Ag Tech Pavilion, the 2026 edition had a little of something for everyone. 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The world's largest totally irrigated farm show kicked off last Tuesday as more than 600 exhibitors gathered outside Grand Island, Nebraska for the 48th Husker Harvest Days show. This year, organizers leaned in to two areas that don't always share a fence row, cattle and technology. On the beef side, the show saw new content from the National Cattlemen's Beef Association, which brought their stockmanship and stewardship program to the Grand Island grounds. Sessions ran in the beef building all 3 days, and they were led by clinician Kurt Pate and longtime Texas AgriLife Extension specialist Ron Gill. The two of them covered low-stress cattle handling, facility design, and beef quality assurance. In addition to the new session, cattle chute demonstrations also happened every day, led by Nebraska veterinarian Joe Jeffrey, who's led those demonstrations for years. He put cattle handling progress in perspective for the audience, pointing out that when he graduated from veterinary college in 1960, there was no such thing as a hydraulic chute. And yet today's equipment can stop an animal in its tracks without any person getting in the way. Leaders with the Nebraska Beef Quality Assurance said the beef focus at this year's event gave her team a chance to listen to what producers are actually dealing with on their ranches. Across the grounds, the new Ag Tech Pavilion put startup founders from the Combine and the University of Nebraska directly in front of farmers, which turned out to be a two-way conversation.

0: and adding new capabilities to their operations. Future Farm Progress Show and Husker Harvest Day's events are likely to have that Ag Tech Pavilion, showcasing the technology that could be in fields and on farms in just a few years. I'll be back with more after this.
1: Why are big corporations and the ultra-wealthy working to elect Sue Eck? Because she'll work for them, not us. Republicans like Eck want to help corporations and the rich avoid paying their fair share of taxes while making regular people like us pay even more. She's running on a party platform that calls for tax breaks for the ultra-wealthy and big corporations that could drive up local taxes and costs for working families. Eck would even cut funding for St. Cloud Public Schools and use our taxpayer dollars to pay for private schools for wealthy families in the Twin Cities instead. We need Zach Dorholt, a lifelong Minnesotan and committed public servant focused on fighting for St. Cloud families. Sue Eck will look out for the rich and the big corporations. Zach Dorholt will fight for us. Vote Zach Dorholt for state representative for a Minnesota we can afford.
2: 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It is not coordinated with or approved by any candidate, nor is any candidate responsible for it.
0: Most folks that come to farm shows are hoping to leave with some practical ideas to improve their operations, and that's been true since farmers first gathered to swap stories. 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I'm Mike Pearson. Thanks for listening.
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5: 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Here's a kill attempt off of a block and down. 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
6: Hey, look at egg weather. What should we see? Going to be pretty much right where we're at here for a daytime high today. 57 right now. Could see maybe 59. Some on and off rain showers expected throughout the day, maybe a quarter to a half inch, somewhere in between there. As of 6 a.m., we had 4 one-hundredths here at the radio station, just a few trickles overnight and early morning. I had to put my wipers on twice on the way in. And tonight, 56, could see a few early evening showers, 56. Now, Friday, looking at 66, so should be dry tomorrow. 55, could see rain shower late Friday night. Saturday, maybe not the best day to move a couch, but hey, we're going to try and do so. 64, we're saying 75% chance of rain. 64 degrees Saturday, 54 Saturday night, 35% chance of some precipitation. Church Day Sunday, by golly, might even see 70 in some parts of the state and area. Same story on Monday. Got a 40% chance of rain on Monday, 70% chance Monday night. Tuesday, 60% chance, 62 for a high on Tuesday. So it looks like just enough of a chance of rain each and every day, which going to limit folks from doing what you want to do in the field, but we'll see where it goes here for the next 5 to 7 days. Right now, 57. That is our temp. Some cloudy skies here this morning. A look at morning egg weather. Egg weather brought to you by Opatz Metals and Roll-Off in Holdingford this morning.
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0: Good morning, Porter Wagner here on Chasm Radio this morning. Hope you're doing well. Let's see, you're 7 minutes away from 7 o'clock. We'll look at some local temps and morning markets here this morning. We'll do that coming up next.
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0: May look at a few local temps here this morning. Right now, let's see, Twin Cities, a metro area this morning. And we got two towns, but one temp of 55 degrees. Twin Cities, Bemidji at 53, Roseau at 56 here this morning. Crookston at 57, the sister in Detroit Lakes texting in, saying double nickels, yeah, 55. Over at the sister's house, Susie had a chance to chatter with her. I think she was going to go over to Danny Winter's auction over there by Long Prairie, she said this morning. Got some horses she wants to look for, so she's already on the road this morning. Yeah, early start to the morning to get chores done. She said 55 as she left the farmyard, huh? Yeah, truck and trailer in tow, she said. So, good luck there, Suze. So, Danny, watch out. Also, by the way, Dan Winter said that sale by Long Prairie today, he said if it does rain a little bit, they do have a big shed to have some of the auction in. So, don't worry, you're going to be dry, so don't let that stop you from coming up to the auction over there at Long Prairie. Dan Winter later on this morning. We'll have a few more details a bit later on that. Suze, once again, 55. All right. Thank you, Suze. International Falls at 50. Crane Lake at 46. We have Duluth at 49. Grand Marais at the airport, 39. One of the cooler spots. More closer to home, Fergus Falls, 59. Alec at 59. Elbow Lake at 60. Wilmer, 59. St. Cloud at 55. Brainerd at 56. Long Prairie, 54. Litchfield, 57. Mora, 50, Hinckley, 50, Montevideo, 61, New Ulm at 55, Rochester at 49 degrees. There you go, some local and statewide temps, and they're brought to you by Lake Henry Implement this morning on Chasm Radio. Some other market details. So let's see, what else do we have going on for you here today? Let's take a look at Wall Street. Wall Street yesterday, we did see some of those numbers officially closing lower. That's correct, Joe. Yeah, Wall Street yesterday, some stock numbers lower. Let's get more details. And Sarah Lee Kessler joining us.
3: It comes as the yield on 10-year Treasury notes reached their highest level since July of 2007. Oil prices have also seen a jump amid uncertainty about the U.S. and Iran. Brent crude futures for November delivery were trading 3% higher at about $102 a barrel. At the closing bell, the Dow Jones Industrial Average lost 352 points to 51,511. The S&P 500 fell 58 points to 77,106, and the NASDAQ dropped 308 points to 26,936. With your market recap, I'm Sarah Lee Kessler.
0: All right, Sarah Lee, look at livestock yesterday, higher for the most part. We did see October live cattle, $2.15 higher at $2.20.92. December live cattle, $2.90 higher and $2.22.50. February live cattle, $3.10 higher and $2.23.65. You look at feeders. September feeder cattle, 75 cents lower at $3.36.52. October feeder cattle, $5.30 higher at $3.33.32. November feeder cattle, $6.30 higher at $3.29.50. Lean hogs, October, 60 cents higher at $79.87. December hogs, 67 and a half lower at $70.32. And February hogs, 52 and a half lower at $72.02 from yesterday. Milk futures here this morning. September milk is 3 cents down at $16.10. Your October milk is 2 cents higher, $15.55. November milk, 2 cents lower at $15.97. So morning markets, local temps, brought to you by the crew at Lake Henry Implement here this morning.
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0: 57 degrees. Good morning. 7 o'clock already. 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Good morning. I'm Joe Gill. We'll take a look at, weather coming up, some sports, but right now, a look at news and world and national news details here on AM 1150. Good morning.
7: NBC News Radio, I'm Michael Kastner. A federal judge is ruling in favor of three media outlets that filed suit seeking to have their access to the White House restored. It comes after President Trump accused CNN, MS Now, and Politico of negative coverage and banned their journalists. They sued. The White House television press pool stopped covering Trump's events, and an emergency hearing was held Wednesday. NBC legal correspondent Gary Grumbach.
8: There was a real focus in the order on the issue of due process, just like there was during the oral arguments in the hearing yesterday, and the idea that these news organizations and these reporters that lost their hard passes were not given an opportunity to appeal that decision until after they had already lost their hard passes. And the judge in this case saying that is potentially unconstitutional and violative of their Fifth Amendment rights.
7: In an overnight ruling, U.S. District Judge Tim Kelly ordered the administration to temporarily lift the ban. Ahead of that ruling, President Trump vowed in case of a loss, he will appeal. Israeli Prime Minister Benjamin Netanyahu will deliver an address to world leaders at the U.N. General Assembly today. The NYPD is prepared for large protests in Midtown. The CEO of Anthropic and OpenAI both told the UN on Wednesday that AI needs stronger global coordination to control risks. It's all happening amid revelations that several AI models escape containment. Shauna Hoffman, an AI security executive, is concerned.
9: The reality is AI has gone rogue. It has gotten out of its box, and we have to make sure we bring it back.
7: In a UN speech Tuesday, President Trump said he had no plans to limit AI companies. And eight sailors assigned to the USS Abraham Lincoln Carrier Strike Group attempted suicide during its Middle East deployment, this according to Acting Navy Secretary Hung Cao. Lincoln has been at sea for more than 300 days. Michael Kastner, NBC News Radio.
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1: Minnesota News Network, I'm Tasha Radel. Minnesota is seeing an early onset of highly pathogenic avian influenza cases heading into the heart of fall migration. Minnesota Turkey Growers Association Executive Director Ashley Coles says a resurgence of the disease is not surprising.
2: But what is happening that's unexpected is how early it surfaced this fall. And so we saw our first case of the fall kind of mid-August and have seen kind of a little blip again now here in the last week.
1: There have been 14 high-path avian flu cases in Minnesota since mid-August, including 5 commercial flocks this month. The state fire marshal will release preliminary findings this morning into a White Bear Lake house fire that killed a mother and her 3 children. Jesse Hinrichs and her children, Hudson, Caden, and Avery, died in the March 21st fire along with the family's dog. The state of Minnesota now has a guide when it comes to treating victims and investigation crimes of sexual assault. BCA Superintendent Drew Evans says for the first time, there will be uniformity and consistency to these types of investigations.
3: The guide addresses several important areas, including understanding the trauma experienced by victims, best practices for conducting effective and thorough investigations, strategies for building trust with communities, and best practices for interacting with victims. Ultimately, it is about making sure victims are treated with dignity while investigations follow the evidence.
1: Evans says federal grants were used to help put together this guide for handling these types of crimes. 3 teenagers are in custody following a shooting that wounded a 33-year-old man in Hinckley. Mille Lacs Tribal Police say officers responded Sunday night and found the man with a gunshot wound to the abdomen. Police arrested the 3 teens Monday while executing search warrants and say a gun was found buried in a wooded area. This is MNN.
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4: 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Sports here this morning. By the way, high school volleyball tonight here on Chasm Radio. Husky volleyball team on the road. Going to travel on over to Malacca. Should be a great rematch here from earlier in the season. So Albany at Malacca. Huskies coming off a tough 3-2 loss against Foley back.

0: on Tuesday, so we'll have it for you just after 7 o'clock here on your home of Husky Sports. Right now, some world and national sports details.
1: Week 3 in the NFL kicks off tonight with the Packers hosting the Falcons. Atlanta to start Michael Penix at quarterback, his first game since suffering an ACL injury last season.
2: I'm very excited. You know, obviously excited to be able to be out there, you know, going to war with my brother. So it's very exciting.
1: Penix hoping to spark the Falcons' offense that has scored only one touchdown through the first 2 weeks. Atlanta enters at 0-2. Green Bay is 1-1. Giants QB Jackson Dart will undergo knee surgery that will sideline him for the rest of the regular season. The Giants would not rule out the possibility of Dart returning if they make the playoffs. Baseball news. Yankee slugger Aaron Judge out the last week with a calf strain, says he plans to be back for the start of the wild card playoffs on Tuesday. The Yanks will host a first-round wild card series. Meanwhile, the Padres beat the Dodgers last night and now lead the National League wild card race by a game over both the Cubs and Phillies. All three are on the brink of clinching a playoff berth. I'm Matt McCoy.
3: 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Zach Dorholt will fight for us. 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
4: 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It is not coordinated with or approved by any candidate, nor is any candidate responsible for it.
5: This is M&M Sports. I'm Mike Grimm. The Vikings were without running back Aaron Jones in yesterday's practice, and head coach Kevin O'Connell says they hope to have him ready for Sunday's game at Tampa Bay because he's so good.
6: Aaron is one of one. You know, he's one of one as far as toughness. He's a really good football player and just as good as it gets from a leadership and kind of establishing the standard of what we want Minnesota Vikings players to look like.
5: The Vikes practice again this afternoon. Sunday's game kicks at 3:05. Gopher football opens Big Ten play on Saturday at Washington, a team with a really good defense, according to Minnesota quarterback Drake Lindsey.
7: They do a great job flying around to the football. Scheme's really, really good, and when you mix a really good scheme with really good players, it's a really good defense. So just got to control what we can control and execute our plays.
5: Saturday's game kicks off at 10 p.m. The Twins beat the Giants 4-2 in the final road game of the season yesterday. Luke Keyshaw homered and drove home two. Manager Derek Shelton was also impressed with starting pitcher Connor Prelip, who worked into the sixth inning but got a no decision, but got experience.
8: It's very important. I mean, as we've talked all year long, just the, you know, his development, the lack of innings coming into this, but to be able to finish with 5 1/3 strong. I mean, the only run he gave up was, you know, on a ball that wasn't hit very hard, was very well placed, but overall was really pleased with not only today's outing, but the growth of Connor Prelip throughout the year.
5: The Twins are off tonight. They'll open a 3-game series tomorrow night to wrap up the regular season. The Minnesota Wild lost a preseason game in Dallas last night 2-0. Here's head coach John Hines.
9: I think tonight came down to one of those lessons of you can work hard and you can have good structure and you can compete really well, but lots of times the game comes down to details, and not just system details, but details of the game within the game, and tonight we lost that battle.
5: The same two teams play in St. Paul tomorrow night. That will wrap up the exhibition season for the Minnesota Wild. The Minnesota Lynx are home tonight to wrap up their regular season, entertaining Caitlin Clark and the Indiana Fever. This is M&M Sports.
10: One day a year, the Avon Sportsman's Club Rifle Range is open to the public. 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
18: Cloudy skies tonight with a chance of rain showers. Lows around 53. Southeast winds 8 to 15 miles per hour. Cloudy skies expected with fog early tomorrow. Rain showers likely. High temperatures reach up to 60. 54 tomorrow night. Overcast skies. Cloudy Friday with daytime highs approaching 66. 63, showers likely Saturday. From the Weatherology Radio Network, I'm staff meteorologist Laura Lockwood on AM 1150, KASM.
0: 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Brownfield update this morning coming up here shortly on AM 1150. Did have just a little tickle of rain overnight early morning. Had to put the wipers on about once or twice on the way in this morning. We have 4/100ths in our rain gauge here this morning as of 6 a.m. At 2 miles southeast of Gray Eagle. They reported 2/100ths in their rain gauge as well. We should see a possibility of seeing some rain spread out throughout the day here today. We'll keep you informed on that. 57 right now. A bit gusty out there. East and southeast winds anywhere from 9 to 13 miles per hour. 7:16 right now. We'll get to your Brownfield update. That's coming up.
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21: Hello everyone, I'm Mark Dorenkamp with Agribusiness News on Brownfield. Questions remain about China's ag purchase commitments as the two countries meet today.
22: You never know in these kinds of high-level discussions what you walk out with.
21: Justin Benavides, the chief economist at the USDA, says China has been making progress on its 25 million metric ton soybean commitment, but what's happening with the 17 billion in extra ag product purchases is unclear. The Iowa Corn Growers Association is seeking congressional intervention to help reduce diesel fuel prices as farmers begin harvest. In a letter to Iowa's congressional delegation, Iowa Corn said the historically high price of fuel is accelerating economic and mental stress for producers. And the U.S. Energy Information Administration says ethanol production averaged 1,028,000 barrels per day last week, the lowest in more than 4 months, as the industry awaits newly harvested corn. I'm Mark Dorenkamp with Brownfield Ag News.
1: I'm Megan Grebner with Brownfield. 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
0: 7:19, good morning. Yeah, 57 degrees here in central Minnesota. Time now for your morning funeral announcements, and they're brought to you by Shelley Funeral Homes of Little Falls, Piers, Swanville, and Onemia, the Cold Spring Floral and Gifts, the Patton Shod 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Funeral Home and Cremation, St. Cloud, Clearwater, St. Joe Sartell, the Daniel Benson Funeral Home, St. Cloud, and the Daniel Anderson Funeral Home in Painesville here this morning. A funeral service, celebration of life, memorial service, I should say, for Elizabeth Rose Betty Seymour, age 100, will be held on Friday at 11 at St. Peter's Church in St. Cloud. That is a memorial funeral mass for Elizabeth Rose Betty Seymour, age 100. Mass of Christian burial for Richard Nienaber, age 90, of Freeport. That'll be Friday at 11:30 at Sacred Heart Church in Freeport. A visitation will be tonight 4 till 8 at the Patton Shod Funeral Home in Melrose, and from 10:30 till 11:15 at the church in Freeport on Friday morning. St. Joseph's Men's Society, Knights of Columbus, will pray a rosary at 4 Thursday today. That's at the funeral home for Richard Nienaber, age 90, Freeport. A memorial service for Inez Kinkle-Fitz, age 78, of Sauk Rapids. That'll be at 12 noon on Friday at the Daniel Funeral Home in St. Cloud. A visitation will be 1 hour before the services at the funeral home on Friday for Inez Kinkle-Fitz, age 78. Mass of Christian burial for Virginia Thielen, age 100, of Sartell. That'll be held at 12 noon on Friday at the Country Manor Chapel in Sartell. A visitation will be 1 hour before the service on Friday at the Country Manor Chapel in Sartell for Virginia Thielen, age 100. Mass of Christian burial for Delphine Castreba, age 97, of Sauk Center. That'll be Saturday at 11 at St. Paul's Church in Sauk Center. A visitation will be 10 till 10:45 Saturday at the church for Delphine Castreba, age 97. Mass of Christian burial for Edna Molitor Kirshner, age 89, of El Rosa, will be Saturday at 11 at the Saints Peter and Paul Church in El Rosa. A visitation will be 10 till 10:45 Saturday at the church for Edna Molitor Kirshner, age 89, of El Rosa. A celebration of life for Terry Morrow, age 63, of Lakeland, Florida, will be Saturday at 1 o'clock at the Winter Funeral Home in Richmond for Terry Morrow, age 63. A celebration of life for Joanne Schwegman Moe, age 87, of St. Cloud. Celebration of life will be Sunday 3 till 6 at the VFW Granite Post 428. located in St. Cloud. Arrangements locally with the Benson Funeral Home.

0: for Joanne Schwegman Mull, age 87. Once again, the celebration of life would be Sunday 3 till 6 at the VFW Grand and Post 428 in St. Cloud. And those are your funeral announcements for this morning, coming up on 7:23, 57 degrees.
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0: They bring you your update Thursday morning, and Senior High Principal Eric Bubna not available here this morning. But just a recap of some recent events. Albany Area Schools did celebrate the induction of six new members into their Athletic Hall of Fame, and also three new additions into their Academic Wall of Honor. They did so back on Friday and Saturday. Congratulations, Joe Glatzmeyer, Bill Krogman, Joe Nett, John Noreen, Shalon Rothstein Ronning, and Eric Wimmer were all inducted into the Athletic Hall of Fame over the weekend. Ron Paulson, John Voss, and Tim Wiggy were the newest members of the Academic Wall of Honor as well. So congratulations to those folks. So that was Friday and Saturday receiving recognition over at Albany Area Schools. I know just some of the activities going on. Includes volleyball tonight. Volleyball traveling to Malacca. We'll have coverage here at 7. And then probably one of the bigger football games around the area Friday night as Albany traveling to Piers. 2-3-0 teams up at Piers. We'll have that coverage as well just after 7 o'clock here on KASM Radio. So there you go. Look at your Albany school update here for this morning. Once again, Eric Bubna Senior High Principal not available this morning. Your report brought to you by Wells each and every Thursday on Chasm Radio.
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0: Good morning. News time already here this morning at 7:30. 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
7: News Network, I'm Tasha Radel. Minnesota is seeing an early onset of highly pathogenic avian influenza cases heading into the heart of fall migration. Minnesota Turkey Growers Association Executive Director Ashley Coles says a resurgence of the disease is not surprising.
8: But what is happening that's unexpected is how early it surfaced this fall. And so we saw our first case of the fall kind of mid-August and have seen kind of a little blip again now here in the last week.
7: There have been 14 high-path avian flu cases in Minnesota since mid-August, including 5 commercial flocks this month. The state fire marshal will release preliminary findings this morning into a White Bear Lake house fire that killed a mother and her 3 children. The upcoming Take a Kid Hunting weekend isn't only about harvesting small game. The DNR's Benji Cohn hopes families take advantage of the chance to unplug and spend time outdoors together this Saturday and Sunday. This is M&N.
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4: We'll see periods of rain showers here for today with cloudy skies and temperatures holding rather steady. Winds out of the southeast around 5 to 15 miles per hour. And then for tonight, a slight chance for rain showers early on, cloudy and temperatures still holding steady. By Friday, mostly cloudy, high around 66 degrees. Saturday, a chance for rain showers, cloudy, high of 64. By Sunday, mostly cloudy, high of 68 degrees. From the Weatherology Weather Center, I'm meteorologist Jennifer Wojcicki on AM 1150 KASM.
5: All right, 57 degrees is where we've been all morning. Maybe up to 59 yet before the day is said and done, but that's kind of where we're going to hang out here today. Look at weather brought to you by the Garage Door Store and also Stearns Electric this morning. And for 100ths in my rain gauge, 2 miles southeast of Great Eagle at 2 100ths. In the rain gauge radar screen here this morning, yeah, you might have to put the wipers on here and there. I had to do that on the way in, but right now just a little sparse rain throughout our immediate central Minnesota area. Some more heavier rain, yeah, by Wilmer, Montevideo, stretching as far north as Morris, might be close to what, Sauk Center, Alexandria, and you go further north, all the way up to Wadena, Long Prairie, seeing some heavier rain, or more consistent rain, I should say, nothing severe or anything, Park Rapids, and then more widespread rain from Grand Rapids up north, off to our west, Bemidji, Manoman, Detroit Lakes, yeah, Fargo, Moorhead area, Fergus Falls, Breckenridge, that area could be seeing some more rainfall here this morning. So quite a bit of rain to our north and also to our west and southwest. It looks like this rain will just kind of continue to funnel up from our southwest here today and continue to move east and northeast. So yeah. Some on and off showers here pretty much all day. Going to be one of those days, a little bit on the cooler side. And they're saying after everything is said and done, maybe a quarter inch or so after today going into tonight, should see those showers wrap up early this evening. Alrighty, 7:36, we'll look at a few ag events coming up. Also, we'll track down Tri-County Stockyards and Motley. 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
7: 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Today we have black bulls weighing 305 at 545, char steers weighing 460 at 490, black steers weighing 507 at 450, red-white-faced steers weighing 599 at 396, black steers weighing 665 at 372, black steers weighing 812 at 346.50. Black steers weighing 909 at 338. Red heifers weighing 275 at 595 a pound. Black heifers weighing 315 at 540. Red heifers weighing 440 at 430. Red heifers weighing 589 at 392.50. Black heifers weighing 612 at 349. Black heifers weighing 781 at 324.50. Black heifers weighing 833 at 321. Top slaughter cow today weighed $16.95 at $1.44. 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
5: Hey, look at a few ag events coming up next. Hay auction, legacy hay auction, monthly hay sale coming up next week, Thursday, a week from today, as they hold those on the first and third Thursday of each and every month at their hay auction and office site in the Sauk Center. Also, just a reminder, Danny Winter, let's see here, their Long Prairie auction going on today, the Gideon and Marianne Gingrich auction. Dan said if it is raining, they have the ability to hold the auction inside a big shed. So don't worry about getting wet. He says we have that taken care of, he said. So if it does rain, they can hold their selling inside a big shed. So just a reminder there, if you're heading up to the auction in Long Prairie, starts at 9:30. Dan also said they did add an 8-year-old Belgian mare, also a 10-year-old Belgian mare on the auction. Both well broke and both are very good with all farm machinery. They weigh anywhere from 1,500 to 1,600 pounds, too. So at auction, 9:30 this morning near Long Prairie. Other ag events. What else do we have going on? World Dairy Expo kicking off this weekend. Lots of activities for the youth. As far as contests and cattle shows, that's already starting up here this weekend. And running through, that's going to be, what, Friday, October 2nd, right, Joe? Yeah. So officially kicks off with activities here this weekend, Saturday, Sunday. And World Dairy has the National 4-H, National Intercollegiate and International Post-Secondary Dairy Cattle Judging Contest. Got the World Dairy Expo Youth Fitting Contest, a showmanship contest going on. That's all on Saturday. On Sunday, International Junior Holstein Show, the Milking Shorthorn Show, Dairy Cattle Evaluation, Youth Educational Opportunity. Got the World Opportunity Milking Shorthorn Sale and the World Ayrshire Event Sale going on, too, on Sunday. Monday going to be a busy time as well in the Coliseum. Got the International Jersey Show, Ayrshire Show, Shorthorn Show. Got the Global Opportunity Guernsey Sale going on. And also the World Dairy Expo Championship Dairy Product Contest Awards and Auction. And also Monday, they do have their National Dairy Shrine reception and award.

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0: 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Boulder Tap House in St. Cloud. Hey, make sure you take advantage of their happy hour specials, 3 till 6, Monday through Friday. And then also, 9 till close as well on the weekends. That's happy hour over there at Boulder Tap House. Now, enjoy a dollar off most tap beer and rail drinks. They got domestic taps for just $3.50. And then, of course, appetizer specials. Got $6, $7, and $8 specials, whether it's the house-made Boulder cheese curds, the pretzel sticks, the lettuce wrap, the crispy fried pickles, which are pretty darn good, one of my faves. You'll find it all at the Boulder Tap House in St. Cloud. Coming up on 7:45, we'll get to your mid-morning market update coming up next.
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0: Oh, let's see, what do we have going on for you here this morning on CASM Radio? Mid-morning market update. 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Yeah, Compeer Financial serving all of central Minnesota this morning. Yeah, talk to Shannon Nelson, Brad Herkenoff, maybe Elaine Meyer when it comes to ag lending, buying equipment, cattle, real estate, restructuring debt, maybe you're in need of operating funds, huh? They can help you at Compeer Financial. They always say if you can hear that Joel Gill guy on CASM Radio, good chance we can help you and your family in your ag operation or ag-related business. 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Let's hear from Mark Rosenbaum, market analyst with Terrain Ag, as he takes a look at what's kind of influencing prices right now, especially in the grain markets. Got a lot going on as China visiting with the U.S., and then we got the U.N. meeting in New York, and all those factors are all playing a role.
5: If we look back to the last meeting, I think one of the big takeaways for me, at least, was market participants want information soon after that meeting. And so I think we could see a fair amount of volatility around that meeting on the soybean side in particular, depending on how quickly we get information out of that meeting and also what the results are there, whether we end up with more ag products or a generally friendly trade environment. We've seen leading up to that meeting anywhere from, say, 38 to 64% of their 25 million metric ton commitment for soybean purchases for this crop year, depending on how you count what's announced to unknown destinations. So it looks like we're probably on track.
0: And some other market news featuring, I guess more details on fuel and oil and seeing prices there, but actually seeing crude oil going down here early in the week. Patrick DeHaan is the senior petroleum analyst at GasBuddy.com. Talks about some of the downward trends of crude oil, but we're seeing rising gas prices at the same time.
6: I think what we're seeing is markets are hoping that potentially instead of just leaving the problem, that the Trump administration may be looking to restart talks. We'll have to see if these potential talks develop. Obviously, there's a lot of pain in the market with diesel prices and gasoline remaining very elevated. And ahead of the midterms, that's why the Trump administration may be changing its tune and looking to start talks again with Iran.
0: Now, DeHaan says if we do see any sort of relief at the pumps, it's really not necessarily because of these talks. It's more because of the calendar.
6: We may see a little bit of relief in the weeks ahead. Typically, gas prices do decline in the fall with lower consumption and a switch over back to cheaper winter gasoline. That may help ease the specifications and refineries overseas may be able to produce more gasoline for the U.S. market. But whether or not we see much of that relief is really contingent on ongoing escalations or potential de-escalations.
0: Yeah, Patrick DeHaan with Gas Buddy. Another aspect, too, is, the upper Northeast really depends a lot on heating oil for the winter months. And, boy, that price is super high, too. So could be a crunch in that part of the country as well. Let's take a look at a few other markets here this morning. Local corn and soybean prices at 8 a.m. in St. Cloud here this morning. As we take a look at cash corn and soybean prices at 8 a.m., mid-morning market update brought to you by Compeer Financial on AM 1150.

0: Looking. Looks like we have your updated price ready at 8 a.m. Let's see, what do we have going on here this morning? All right, Joey, got to click the button. There you go. That's going to work now. There we go. Corn at 453 for September, 453. We do have corn for October at 458 at 8 a.m. Your September, October, and November soybean price at 1247. A look at butter and cheese, first of all, in the butter market. Butter is 2.5 higher at $1.36.5. 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About milk futures here this morning. Class 3 milk for September, 3 cents lower, 16.10. October, 2 cents higher, 15.55. November, 2 cents lower, and 15.97. There you go. 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We'll make our way over to Fergus Falls Livestock, recap their Tuesday sale. That's on the way next.
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0: Fergus Falls Livestock, their sale on Tuesday, September 22nd. High choice fat beef steers at 215 to 243. Low grade fat beef steers at $2 to 214. 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Your lower grade fat Holstein steers $1.70 to $1.94. Grain fed cows at Fergus $1.46 to $1.57. Most of the cows, $1.19 to $1.39. Your full or thin cows, anywhere from 50 cents up to a buck. And your bulls, all weights, $1.65 to $1.93. Representative sales over there at Fergus Tuesday. Fat beef steers weighing 1257 at 235. Fat beef steers weighing 1623 at 220. And fat beef heifers weighing 1232 at 227. Fat beef heifers weighing 1435 at 215. And some dairy beef cross steers weighing 1674 at 220. Some dairy beef cross heifers weighing 1400 pounds at 214. Some Holstein steers, some big boys weighing 1715. They brought 210. Holstein steers weighing 1535 at $1.94. Just a reminder, a commission on fats and cows is $25 per head and $20 per head on the feeder cattle. Some representative sales on the feeders. Had some feeder heifers at Fergus Falls this week. They weighed 617, brought 345 by the pound. Feeder heifers weighing 783, brought 327. Had some feeder heifers weighing 870 at 312. Feeder heifers weighing 963 at 295. Feeder steers weighing 506 at 415. Feeder steers weighing 640 at 345 by the pound. And feeder steers weighing 867 at 337. Some feeder steers just over 1,000 pounds. They weigh 1035. They brought 309. And some feeder steers at Fergus weighing 1187 at 249. Next sale at Fergus Falls is Tuesday, September 29th. Already expecting, roughly 300 head for the sale. Want more details, reach out to Fergus. Call them at 218-998-0561. That's 218-998-0561. That's all at Fergus Falls Livestock.
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2: 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High yielders $1.27.50 up to $1.50. Your thin and shelly $1.08 and lower. Market bulls $1.83 to $1.90. Baby calf market Holsteins were $7.60 to $9.10. Crossbred beef calves at $9.10 to $11.75. Later, weaker, younger calves, 7.25 and lower this week at Central Livestock.
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2: 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We do a drawing every weekday morning between 6 and 8. Now is your chance to win. 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Or maybe you're saying, Joe, I don't do that whole computer deal. 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Box 160. That's Albany, Minnesota, 56307. Or you can just simply drop it off here at the radio station. Easy peasy, lemon squeezy, that's what they say there. Chocolate milk and donut time here this morning. And let's see here, looking as we mix up our cards, and we're looking for Dwayne or Anna Heitzman this morning. Dwayne or Anna, good morning. I drew your card. So you automatically win a half gallon of chocolate milk and a half dozen donuts, courtesy of Teal's Market Cold Spring. In a Cold Spring Bakery. So you have Dwayne or Anna Heitzman. If they're tuning in, they can give me a call at 845-2184. Once again, 845-2184, and double up their prize to a full gallon and a full dozen here on our chocolate milk and donuts this morning. Good morning. Is this Dwayne or Anna?
7: Yes, it is.
2: Hey, Dwayne, how you doing today?
7: Very good, and you?
2: Oh, we're hanging in there, darn it, Dwayne. We're going to double up that prize, make your day better, and send out that full gallon and full dozen certificate out to you, okay?
7: Sounds good.
2: Okay, Dwayne, you have a good day.
7: You too. Thank you.
2: Thank you very much. Dwayne Heitzman up and at them this morning. How about that? They are a gallon and a dozen richer on our chocolate milk and donuts here this morning. You can be a winner, too. Get your cards in. Can send in, you can enter as often as you wish. You can win every month, and that's all, Curtis. You can win once every month, Joe. Get that straight. Yeah, that's all courtesy of Teal's Market Cold Spring and the Cold Spring Bakery. Chocolate milk and donuts here on Chasm Radio. The Heitzmans tuning in, appreciate the call this morning, and they double up their prize. Got some news right around the corner.
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10: NBC News Radio, I'm Michael Kastner. President Trump is planning an elaborate ceremony today when Chinese President Xi Jinping arrives at the White House. The leader is expected to arrive at around 10 a.m. Eastern. He'll be greeted on the South Lawn by trumpets, military bands, and F-22 flyovers. The two leaders will then hold bilateral talks on topics including tariffs, trade, and artificial intelligence. Three media outlets banned from the White House by President Trump will have their access temporarily restored. NBC's Alice Barr.
11: The judge's order rejected the argument from the White House that the ban was motivated by national security concerns, noting that when President Trump announced the ban, he focused on the negativity in the network's reporting. Attorneys for the media outlets argued in court that the president's ban was unconstitutional in a case of viewpoint discrimination.
10: In an overnight ruling, a federal judge said CNN, MS Now, and Politico journalists must have their credentials returned and blocked the ban from being in force for 14 days. It's unclear if those credentials are going to be returned in time for the Xi arrival today. Before the ruling, President Trump vowed in case of a loss that he will appeal. Israeli Prime Minister Benjamin Netanyahu will deliver an address to world leaders at the UN General Assembly in New York today. More from Scott Pringle.
12: The NYPD is prepared for large anti-Israel protests in Midtown throughout the day. Netanyahu's speech comes following a war of words between New York City Mayor Zohran Mamdani and Netanyahu. Mamdani calling Netanyahu an architect of genocide of the Palestinians. Netanyahu accused the mayor of supporting Hamas terrorists and inciting violence against Jewish New Yorkers.
10: Residents along the northeast coast are preparing for an early season nor'easter this weekend. States from Maine to North Carolina are preparing for coastal flooding, beach erosion, and power outages. Michael Kastner, NBC News Radio.
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0: Minnesota News Network, I'm Tasha Radel. The Minnesota BCA has announced a new guide for all law enforcement in the state when it comes to treating victims and investigating crimes of sexual assault. BCA Superintendent Drew Evans says it starts with supporting the victims.
1: How we respond in those first moments matters. It can help build trust, provide reassurance, and give survivors confidence that they will be treated with dignity and respect. This guide gives Minnesota law enforcement officers the knowledge and tools to help survivors begin that journey.
0: Evans says the hope is that more of these crimes will be reported when they take place instead of the victims feeling like they can't talk about it. St. Paul Police Chief Axel Henry is suing Mayor Kelleher and the city, alleging sexual harassment and retaliation. The lawsuit claims Herr made inappropriate sexual comments and twice touched Henry's upper thigh during a budget meeting. The suit comes days after a city investigation found Herr engaged in inappropriate workplace behavior, but did not sexually harass or retaliate against employees. Why are retailers putting Christmas merchandise on shelves earlier every year? University of Minnesota marketing professor George John says part of the answer is simple competition.
2: What happens is that creep in effect becomes what we sometimes call a prisoner's dilemma. If I don't rat out on you, you're going to rat out on me. So we all rat out each other, and the start of the Christmas season keeps creeping back and back and back and back. So that's the simple result of retail competition.
0: John says retailers don't want to wait while competitors get an early start attracting holiday shoppers. The state fire marshal will release preliminary findings this morning into a White Bear Lake house fire that killed a mother and her three children. Jesse Hinrichs and her children Hudson, Caden, and Avery died in the March 21st fire along with the family's dog. This is MNN.
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7: 57 degrees. Yeah, still lots of conversation regarding data centers. You know, all around the U.S., well, some insights from over in Virginia, one of the largest areas or one of the areas that has the most concentration of these data centers. They fill in some details on that. Fellow farm broadcaster Stephanie Hoff has additional details here this morning on Chasm Radio.
10: Data centers are expanding as demand for digital services and artificial intelligence grows. Mike Turner has decades of experience in the nation's largest data center market, Loudoun County, Virginia. Turner serves as vice chair on his county's board of supervisors, and he shares lessons communities should consider as they evaluate these new projects.
11: data center benefits. We are going to get $1.3 billion in tax revenue from our data centers in fiscal 27. It's about 45% of our operating budget. As a result of that, our property taxes are about 25% lower than any other jurisdiction in the D.C. metro area.
10: While data centers can provide substantial local revenue, Turner says communities also need to prepare for the infrastructure needed to support that growth.
11: As you can see, we're going to need 14.2 gigawatts by 2030. That's straight line and does not account for AI. I'm betting it's going to be closer to 20 gigawatts. We have 9 new power overhead transmission lines being built in Loudoun County right now to accommodate that. I personally believe that the old paradigm of generated electricity transmitted over transmission lines hundreds of miles to get to the user is probably obsolete.
10: One of the biggest challenges is meeting future energy needs. Turner says that could reshape how data centers are powered in the years ahead.
11: Exponential increase in demand for data has led to an exponential increase in demand for power, water, a delay of decommissioning of fossil fuel plants, and as we can see, an exponential increase in opposition to data centers. I see 3 scenarios going forward. Utilities will begin to cap power to the data centers. We've already seen that in Loudoun County. Technological breakthroughs will happen periodically that reduce the energy requirement, but the data centers are going to go to on-site power. That has implications for your rural communities. They are going to move to on-site power. Suffice it to say that solar and wind are not solutions for the data center community.
10: Turner says communities should establish clear expectations before approving new projects.
11: If you are getting data centers in your community, as a local community, you must address and resolve the following 6 issues: noise, power, water, emissions, setback, and appearance. The basic rules: make sure your land use plan comports with your zoning ordinance if you have zoning. We had a 4-year gap where they didn't, and the data centers took advantage of that and built a lot of data centers without coming to us. Never allow by-right data center development. Our first 20 years, we allowed data centers to build if they were on a certain piece of land. They could build without getting our permission, direct permission. That was, I say mistake only in retrospect. We didn't know what we didn't know at the time. But in today's turbulent market, do not allow by-right development of a data center. And I believe you should never sign a non-disclosure agreement.
10: Mike Turner, along with us, sharing his experience with data centers as a member of his county's Board of Supervisors and as a community consultant for his company, Strategy 4CP. I'm Stephanie Hoff reporting.
3: 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This year, that day is Saturday, September 26th from 10 until 4. What a great opportunity to sight in that new scope before hunting season gets here. 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The Avon Sportsman's Club Rifle Range is located at the end of 34602 Peach Drive, Avon. 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
17: We'll see periods of rain showers here for today with cloudy skies and temperatures holding rather steady. Winds out of the southeast around 5 to 15 miles per hour. And then for tonight, a slight chance for rain showers early on, cloudy and temperatures still holding steady. By Friday, mostly cloudy, high around 66 degrees. Saturday, a chance for rain showers, cloudy, high of 64. By Sunday, mostly cloudy, high of 68 degrees. From the Weatherology Weather Center, I'm meteorologist Jennifer Wojcicki on AM 1150 KASM.
7: All right, Jennifer, 57 degrees right now here in central Minnesota. Yeah, 57 is our temp. That's where we've been all morning. Might see 59 yet before the day is all said and done, but on and off rain showers are talking maybe a quarter inch after it's all said and done. Should end early evening, but clouds will stick around. Going to be blustery, too. Still seeing those southeast winds in double digits here this morning. 8:16, a look at weather. 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
19: Smoking in the Metrodome, it's not allowed. No smoking in this stadium. 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

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Olsen

Sports Scoreboard Show on KASM Radio. Randy Rothstein in on this Thursday morning, Thursday, 24th day of September 2026. Time to take a look what has gone on in sports, what's going to happen in sports here in central Minnesota and beyond. Your Sports Scoreboard Show this morning brought to you by Hennen Lumber over in Freeport. 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

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Sports here on KASM tonight. We have girls volleyball. Max Steigoff will head to Malacca. He'll cover the girls volleyball match here on KASM radio. And again, that is scheduled for right around 7 o'clock tonight. Seven bells here on KASM. So Albany at Malacca. Albany lost to Malacca the first time around here, their first regular season match. So now trying to turn the table on the Wolves, who have a very good program in Malacca. So 7 o'clock tonight, Max with girls volleyball on KESM. Over on KDDG tonight, it'll be Sauk Center girls volleyball. They'll be at Minnewaska. Mark Knobloch with the call on that tonight. All right, let's look at some other sports this morning here on KESM Radio. Our Minnesota Twins closing out a three-game series with the San Francisco Giants, and it was a Twins win. Twins win a victory yesterday in San Francisco, 4-2. 4-2, they beat the Giants and win 2 out of 3 from San Francisco. Luke Kuechel had a home run, went 1 for 3. Couple of runs batted in. Minnesota won back-to-back games, and now they come home for the final three games of the regular season against the Texas Rangers. That series will start Friday night at Target Field, Friday, Saturday, and Sunday. Milwaukee Brewers, neighbors to the east, took down the Philadelphia Phillies 4-1, even their series with the Phillies, one game apiece. Kristen Yelich, a home run in that ball game for the Brew Crew. On the football field, the Minnesota Vikings dealing with a banged-up backfield. Head coach Kevin O'Connell said on Wednesday that veteran running back Aaron Jones Sr. was held out of practice as he works through a knee injury. There's no indication whether the 31-year-old will be ready to play in Sunday's game against Tampa Bay. Minnesota is leading the NFC North at 2-0 right now. Yeah. You look at Jones, and he had a great game against Chicago, over 100 yards rushing, and didn't see really any indication of a knee injury, but sometimes those injuries pop up a day or two later. You're going, what the heck did I do? Green Bay Packers kicking off week number 3 tonight. They host the Atlanta Falcons at Lambeau for its home opener. Packers are hoping to build off of their recent win over the New York Jets in overtime. They're 1-1. Atlanta comes in at 0-2. And Michael Penix Jr., he'll get a start at quarterback tonight for the Falcons. National Hockey League preseason underway. Minnesota Wild shut out by the Dallas Stars, 2-0 in Dallas, Minnesota. Hopes to snap its two-game losing streak here in preseason when it hosts the Stars for a rematch tomorrow at Grand Casino Arena. College football continues with the arrival of week number 4 already in college football. Iowa State, 2-1, will host Utah on Saturday. Iowa Hawkeyes, they're 3-0. They visit Michigan on Saturday. That'll be a big one. Wisconsin is 2-1. They are at Penn State. And the Gophers travel out to Washington, taking on the Huskies. That game is set for 10 o'clock our time on Saturday night. So it's going to be a late one. Late one, the Gophers and Washington, 10 o'clock Saturday night. Minnesota Lynx will wrap up their regular season tonight. They host the Indiana Fever at Target Center. The Lynx looking to get back in the win column before the start of the playoffs, after dropping 4 of their last 5 games. Yeah, that's not how you want to go into the playoffs, that kind of losing streak.
Other sports news this morning here on KASM Radio. A little NFL news. That ball game tonight, Jordan Love hoping to improve on his efficiency after completing just over 52% of his passes through the first 2 weeks. We'll see what Atlanta has in store for Jordan Love. Chicago Bears head coach Ben Johnson is facing uncertainty at his team's most important position. Johnson said that he doesn't know yet who will be his starting quarterback on Monday night against the Philadelphia Eagles. Starter Caleb Williams is week to week with a hamstring injury. Backup Tyson Bagent is in concussion protocol. Third stringer Case Keenum took first team reps at practice yesterday. Case Keenum, yeah, name from the past at Minnesota Miracle, Minneapolis Miracle. Case Keenum probably will start for the Bears on Sunday. Washington Commanders quarterback Jaden Daniels still meeting with specialists about treating his elbow injury. Head coach Dan Quinn said that he won't be a timetable for Daniels' return until he's done getting opinions from the experts. Daniels dislocated his left elbow during the loss to the Dallas Cowboys. Marcus Mariota will start under center this week when Washington hosts the Seattle Seahawks. New York Knicks still negotiating with one of their stars. According to ESPN, talks have stagnated between the Knicks and Karl Anthony Towns on a contract extension. Towns is eligible to receive a contract extension for up to 4 years and $276 million, a quarter of $1 billion. Wow. Team owner James Dolan has stated he was to keep the franchise out of the punitive second apron. Golden State Warrior guard Steph Curry isn't worried about his unsettled contract situation. With training camp set to begin next week, Curry told ESPN that there won't be any drama and the deal will come together in its own time. Curry is mulling a 2-year max extension deal with some small pay cuts or take a wait-and-see approach. He's entering the final year of a contract that will pay him nearly $63 million this season to play basketball. Yeah. The Windy City, yeah, Medina, Illinois, welcomes 24 of the top golfers when the 16th President Cup tees off at Medina Country Club. Brant Snedeker leads the U.S. team, while Australia's Jeff Ogilvy is the international team captain. Scotty Scheffler is among seven U.S. golfers who are ranked in the top 10 in the rankings. The Americans will be looking to capture their 11th consecutive title, a President's Cup. Like it. That's a look at sports this morning here on KASM, your sports scoreboard show, brought to you this morning by Hennen Lumber in Freeport.

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1: There's a portion of Scripture in Matthew chapter 5 from the Sermon on the Mount that is called the Beatitudes. They are actually a recipe for true happiness. True happiness means to be at peace and to be fulfilled in our lives. The first thing Jesus said in order to teach us how to be fulfilled was, "Happy are the poor in spirit, for theirs is the kingdom of heaven." What this means is that people who have a humble heart, who prefer others before themselves, and are not proud or haughty, are the people who will be blessed of God. God's word is very clear about humility. James 4:10, it says, "Humble yourselves before the Lord, and he will exalt you." And Jesus himself said in Matthew 23, "Whoever shall exalt himself shall be abased, and he that shall humble himself shall be exalted," and that's the truth.
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1: We have 29 and a half minutes after 8 o'clock. Randy Rothstein in with you this morning. Coming up on Party Line today, it's the Sauk River Watershed District. They'll be in studio with Kirby at 9:15 this morning. Currently 57 degrees in Albany. Those winds out of the south right now at 9 to 10 miles an hour. Our forecast calls for a high today right around 60 degrees. So not going to move that thermometer a whole lot. Maybe some rain showers in the forecast. 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
2: The Minnesota BCA has announced a new guide for all law enforcement in the state when it comes to treating victims and investigating crimes of sexual assault. BCA Superintendent Drew Evans says it starts with supporting the victims.
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2: St. Paul Police Chief Axel Henry is suing Mayor Kalee Herr and the city, alleging sexual harassment and retaliation. The lawsuit claims Herr made inappropriate sexual comments and twice touched Henry's upper thigh during a budget meeting. And the state fire marshal will release preliminary findings this morning into a White Bear Lake house fire that killed a mother and her three children. This is MNN.
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1: 57 degrees in Amity, a Thursday morning, and it finds us heading to Jill's Cafe in Richmond, where Dean joins us here on KSM. Good morning, Dean.
3: Good morning.
1: Hey, how are things going at Jill's Cafe this morning?
3: So far, so good.
1: So far, so good. Breakfast is being served, and you always have a breakfast special in the mornings, don't you?
3: That's right. This morning's breakfast special is 2 eggs, bacon, hash browns, and toast, and we'll serve that up until 11 o'clock.
1: 11 o'clock, and that's why 11 o'clock means lunchtime, and you're getting ready for lunch in the kitchen, aren't you?
3: That's right. We're getting close. Let's see here. About 9 o'clock, I just finished gravy, so I got that in the holder, keeping it hot. We're going to be having a hot beef, commercial mashed potatoes and gravy, and a cup of soup. Soup is chicken wild rice on Thursdays, and yeah, we'll have that ready for 11 o'clock.
1: 11 o'clock, that's when you serve lunch. You got that lunch special while it lasts. Usually it's very popular, isn't it?
3: That's right. Come early, then you'll make sure you get one. If you're at the end of the day, it's pretty close. It's been tight the last few weeks. So.
1: Yeah. Well, that's the deal. You got good food at Jill's Cafe, and you've been making chili now, haven't you?
3: That's right. I think I just made my fourth batch yesterday.
1: Wow.
3: So
1: wow.
3: We're all ready for the next couple days.
1: Next couple, yeah, have a cup or a bowl of chili at Jill's Cafe. That can have it with your meal, or just have the chili by itself, right?
3: That's right. People just come in for a bowl of chili, and they're good to go.
1: They're good to go. Hey, the pie cooler, what's going to show up in there today?
3: This morning I made a banana cream, a Snickers, sour cream raisin, lemon meringue, and a pecan, and an apple crisp, so... lemon meringue, sour cream raisin, pecan are cooling off, so they'll probably should be up by 11 o'clock.
1: Wow. Okay.
3: And
1: so
3: we'll have it filled up.
1: A variety of pies
3: right.
1: Today. Yeah, and yep. I like the apple crisp too, because that's a fall item too, isn't it?
3: That's right. So I made that one, and then the other day someone had ordered a peach crisp, and
1: ooh.
3: I'm sure I've experimented with it before, but so. That one looked good, so then I made one for the pie cooler. It sold, so I've made a couple of them since then. So that one works out good, too.
1: Yeah. That peach crisp, you'd have my wife and my mother just drooling. They love their peach. Yeah,
3: that's good.
1: You bet. At Jill's Cafe, now when you come in, you'll see the pie cooler. You have some cookies there every once in a while, and you have some Jill's Cafe, like hats, right? T-shirts?
3: Right.
1: Yeah?
3: Yep.
1: Cups?
3: Yep.
1: Yeah?
3: We got I don't know how many of our thermos mugs that keep it cold or hot we have left up there, but we do have some coffee mugs left. Each time we order some, we try to redesign them a little bit, and Trish is in charge of that. So we have a few of those. We have some hats. I should probably get some of our orange stocking hats out for hunting season.
1: Yeah.
3: If we have any of those left, I'll have to check that out. But otherwise, yeah, we have hats, long sleeve shirts, and some hoodies also.
1: And some of Trish's favorite coffee?
3: Right. Yeah, the coffee went really good this weekend. We had the smaller packs for people to buy and take home, and I think the lady bought 3 or 4 bags, and then somebody bought a couple other things. So yeah, everybody was really stocking up this weekend.
1: That's right. That's what you do at Jill's Cafe, and you can stock up with gift certificates too. You issue them in any amount.
3: That's right. If you want $100 worth, we give you extra $10. If you buy 50, we'll give you an extra 5. Yeah, if you want $500 worth or whatever, we'll write them out for you.
1: That's right. That's what you do at Jill's Cafe 7 days a week, don't you, Dean?
3: That's right. 6 to 2, 7 days a week we're here.
1: All right. Good to talk to you. We'll do it again next week.
3: All righty. Thank you.
1: Hey, you take care. Dean over at Jill's Cafe joining us this morning here on K.

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0: 57 degrees currently in Albany. It's Weatherology time for you this morning on KESM. 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This morning we find Jennifer at Weatherology. Good morning, Jennifer.
4: Good morning.
0: Hey, we've got some cloudy skies in Albany right now. I know a few of our neighbors have called in, said they got some light rainfall. We had about 400s here at Chasm. And what's the Thursday story?
4: Yeah, well, it looks like this line of thunderstorms showers are coming through the state today. And so with that, we're still looking at a few periods of rain showers throughout the morning hours into the early afternoon. Otherwise, cloudy skies today with a high around about 60 degrees. We're already in the mid-50s, so temperature-wise, holding fairly steady here for today, not much movement overall. A dry end to the day, but still cloudy skies tonight. Overnight lows around about 55. For your Friday, some cloud cover, high 68 degrees, a little bit warmer tomorrow. Our next slight chance for rain comes in here late Friday night. Better chance for rain to start off the weekend on Saturday, cloudy high around about 64. A dry end to the weekend here on Sunday, mostly cloudy skies, high around about 68 degrees. Then for your Monday, another high around 68 with cloudy skies, but a slight chance for rain to start off the work week. I'm meteorologist Jennifer Wojcicki.
0: Very good, Jennifer. We'll talk to your colleagues a little later on today. You have a good morning.
4: Thank you so much, you too.
0: There she goes, Jennifer from Weatherology, her report. 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An auction coming up today at 9:30 this morning, the Gideon and Marion Gingerich auction. That is taking place. Colonel Danny Winter going to do the Gingerich auction. It's located at 18701 County 93, Long Prairie. That auction, again, starts at 9:30 this morning, so look for those winter auction signs. From Long Prairie, you want to head south, follow U.S. Highway 71 south for about 2 miles, then turn right onto County Road 10 for 4.2 miles, turn left onto County Road 11 for 2 miles.

0: Gideon and Marion Gingrich auction. That's taking place today at 9:30. Again, if it rains, they got a big shed that they can work out of at the auction site. So make plans to attend the auction this morning at 9:30. Danny Winter of Winter Auction Service doing the sale.
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6: The Vikings stand alone in the NFC North. Minnesota is the only undefeated team in the division following a 9-3 win in Chicago. But, Jake, those weather elements probably helped the Vikings, worked in our favor as they really shut down Chicago.
7: A really slow, treacherous deal. The only person able to put points up was Will Reichard. But some other standout people from the game. Carson Wentz, he was 11 for 20, 143 yards. No touchdowns, no interceptions. Aaron Jones had 23 carries for 105 yards, which was pretty standout.
6: With Mason out, Aaron Jones doing the heavy lifting, like you said, 25 carries, and he had 23 of them.
7: And Carson Wentz, even though he had 11 completed passes, he hit 6 of 7 targeted receivers. And I think it's really crucial to the Vikings functioning well as an offense, not only to be able to run the ball, but to have multiple people that he can pass the ball to.
6: And that completion percentage looks deceiving, too, I think, because Carson's smart. And rather than trying to buy extra time or maybe take a sack, if the first or second progressions aren't there, I mean, he just throws it away. It really helps that offense move along and doesn't put us in a big hole.
7: So, Neil, we've hinted at some offensive players of the game or an offensive player of the game. Go ahead and let us know.
6: It's going to be Aaron Jones, again, 23 for 105 yards, 4.6 average on a very wet, sloppy field and a wet ball. Did not turn it over as well. On the defensive side, Jake, we've got a handful of candidates.
7: Cashman, of course, came in, 10 tackles, 6 solos, 1 sack. He played pretty good, but the ball was coming his direction most of the time.
6: You really like Isaiah Rogers a lot, too. Good coverage and had that huge blocked field goal, right?
7: 4 tackles, 2 solos. He was only able to be where he was because of another standout player, which is Dallas Turner.
6: Yeah. As far as the play of the game, I would say Jaylen Redmond, when he stripped Swift inside the 1 yard line on a first and goal from the 1, that strip, and they got a couple first downs and it turned the field position back around. That was huge. But Dallas Turner, again, all day long, 2 big sacks, 5 tackles, a lot of pressures, and of course the sack to clinch it at the end of the game. All right. Good stuff, Jake. Hey, it's the Vikings off to Tampa Bay. We'll preview it when we come back.
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0: 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Italian spice, Norwegian nice. That's Ole and Lena's Pizzeria.
1: It's the 2-0 Vikings on the road taking on the 0-2 Buccaneers in Tampa, Jake. And I got to give a shout out right now. The Vikings offensive line, PFF grades, two of our weak spots we thought might be Jackson at guard. Well, guess what? Zero pressures, zero sacks, and zero penalties. And Brendel, one pressure, zero sacks, and one penalty. And they've been the top two performing offensive linemen, and that's really helped the Vikings out a lot.
2: Kevin O'Connell was a little hesitant to make any changes, but this year he hasn't had to make those changes because the team has been so disciplined.
1: The turnover battle, and they're winning it this year, and as a result, they're 2-0. Of course, Mayfield just got the huge deal for Tampa to stay as a Buccaneer. Bucky Irving's played really well so far this year, but their receivers haven't done a ton. I think the Vikes have a real shot. In fact, I couldn't believe they're actually favored.
2: Yeah, and on top of that, over-under for the game's 43.5. But that being said, I expect to see personally a lot of this game taken to the air.
1: With that in mind, how about your prediction?
2: I'm going to take the Vikings by 2 touchdown scores.
1: Well, hey, I'm going to join you. I'm going to go like 23-13.
2: I like that. Anything with a W.
1: Vikings at Tampa Bay. It's the late afternoon game this week, folks. So get ready for that. Until then, Pillage on.
0: You've been listening to The Purple Pillage, brought to you in part by American Sign Language at Minot State, by Ole and Lena's Pizzeria, Italian Spice, Norwegian Nice, and by Pfeiffer's Auctioneers.
3: There you go, a little Purple Pillage with the Vikings this morning on KASM Radio. We're going to make our way over to Albany Auto Center in Napa. Dylan joins us at Albany Auto Center in Napa. Good morning, Dylan. Hey, at the Napa store and the service center, you are keeping busy there in those service bays, aren't you?
4: Yeah, keeping very busy. You know, we usually have a slump, you know, about 2 points during the year and one during the spring, one during the fall, and kind of got through that getting back to school slump where people are focusing more on things other than their vehicles, and now things are picking back up and towing's busy, the shop's busy, everything is going.
3: Yeah, and you're seeing, I bet you, in the shop maybe a lot of fall related items, taking a look at that heater, that defroster, taking a look at the tires. That's a big thing for people, isn't it?
4: Yeah, absolutely. We always recommend a fall checkup, just like when you go to the doctor, you get a physical checkup done yearly. We recommend the same thing for your vehicle. You know, springtime checkup, fall checkup. In the fall, we're looking more at your heater, making sure everything's working. If you got poor heat coming out, you know, we recommend heater core flushes, making sure everything in the HVAC system is working properly with the fan, the actuators, just making sure everything's flowing. And if it's not, get it in, have us look at it. We can do some flushes and free things up for it.
3: You know, I talk oftentimes about getting that old-fashioned tune-up. And when you do a tune-up on a vehicle, what are you looking at, Dylan?
4: So a tune-up is kind of in the industry more slang for doing your spark plugs, your coils, your plug wires, things like that. But a lot of people also use it as a generic term for basically checking your vehicle over, giving it a good once-over on everything and making sure everything is, you know, up to snuff and working the way it's supposed to. So and along with that, that goes with, like, your brakes, your suspension, making sure your tires are wearing properly, making sure your fluids are at the proper levels, making sure everything tests in the proper spec range it's supposed to. So very important to get that health checkup for your vehicle.
3: You know, usually the driver of the vehicle is the best source of information, Dylan. And when you hear a strange sound in your vehicle, that strange sound's not showing up just because it can. There's something going on typically, isn't there?
4: That's absolutely right. And contrary to popular belief, turning up the radio does not fix that problem. So we always tell people, bring it in, have us take a look at it. If you either hear something that doesn't feel right or hear something that doesn't sound right or feel something that doesn't feel right, let us know. And a lot of people aren't always the most mechanically inclined, and

0: how to relay the information. But what we pride ourselves on here is that we know how to talk to our customers and guide them down the path of getting the correct information that we need. Even if they don't know what it is that they're talking about, we know how to ask them the right questions to get to there.
1: Yeah, absolutely. I brought up yesterday just a sound that I'm hearing on my brakes, and right away Dylan and Mike go, "Oh, that's what it is." Yeah, and that's probably what it's going to be when I bring it in next Tuesday.
0: Yeah, I think you mentioned kind of a pulsing going on in the brake pedal. That's very indicative of the ABS and traction control system, which operate off the same circuit. They basically keep it so when you hit your brakes on an icy road, you don't go into a skid and spin out. So.
1: Well, Dylan, I tell you, the Napa store is always there, too. If people need parts, there's a lot of do-it-yourselfers out there, but you'll put on wiper blades for folks, too, won't you?
0: Yeah, absolutely. With all that rain we've been getting finally that's been holding out on us all year, wipers have been flying off the shelves, and we install them for free.
1: Yeah, absolutely. What are some good phone numbers to get a hold of you in the service center and for towing?
0: Yeah, so at the service center and for towing, service center, you can reach us 320-845-6800, or if it's after business hours, you can always reach us on our after-hours towing line, 320-845-6761.
1: Excellent. Dylan, always good to talk to you guys. We'll do it again next week, okay?
0: Hey, thanks, Randy. I appreciate it.
1: Yeah, have a good day. There he goes, Dylan over at Albany Auto Center in Napa, joining us this morning here on KASM Radio.
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1: Joyful Inspiration time for you this morning on KASM. Our Joyful Inspirations brought to you by Our Savior's Lutheran Church right here in Albany. 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
4: Greetings from Our Savior's Lutheran Church in Albany, where we connect with God and each other. A reading from the Word in Season. Heading home. Psalm 25. Verse 4, make me to know your ways, O Lord. Teach me your paths. Why do I find it easier to trust my GPS than to trust God's guidance in my life? After dropping my son off at college for the first time, I hit the home button on my GPS and happily followed the blue line on my screen. I had no idea where it was taking me, but I wound through the back roads and got home much more quickly than I would have if I followed the other parents. Perhaps it isn't so much the unknown paths that make following God's call more challenging for me. Perhaps it's the unknown destination at the end of those paths. I like to believe that I know where I'm going, that I make my plans and follow through. But the truth is, life doesn't work that way. Even when I try to head in one direction, life throws me detours. When I'm honest with myself, I know that God's paths are better than mine. By letting go of my false sense of control, I am freed to make my way to the home God has for me. Eternal Guide, open me up to the joys of walking with you. Teach me the paths that lead home. Amen.

0: Don Williams, Lord Have Mercy and a Country Boy, our joyful inspirations this morning on KASM, all brought to you by Our Savior's Lutheran Church, right here in Albany. It is 9 o'clock.
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2: NBC News Radio. I'm Michael Kastner. A federal judge is calling President Trump's White House ban on three media outlets unconstitutional. The D.C. judge on Wednesday called on Trump to restore White House access to reporters from CNN, MS Now, and Politico, who the president had accused of lying. NBC legal correspondent Gary Grumbach.
3: There was a real focus in the order on the issue of due process, just like there was during the oral arguments in the hearing yesterday, and the idea that these news organizations and these reporters that lost their hard passes were not given an opportunity to appeal that decision until after they had already lost their hard passes. And the judge in this case saying that is potentially unconstitutional and violative of their Fifth Amendment rights.
2: This morning, some reporters from outlets banned from the White House are still being denied access despite a judge's order to reinstate access. President Trump is planning an elaborate ceremony when Chinese President Xi Jinping arrives at the White House soon. Today's visit will be the first in over a decade for Xi, who will be the guest at a state dinner that will also be attended by U.S. tech executives. Israeli Prime Minister Benjamin Netanyahu will deliver an address to world leaders at the U.N. General Assembly this afternoon. The NYPD is prepared for large protests against Netanyahu. The speech comes following a war of words with New York Mayor Zoran Mamdani, who called Netanyahu an architect of genocide. More from Sarah Lee Kessler.
4: Expat Israelis plan to protest in Union Square against the prime minister's domestic policies. Leftist Jewish groups will demonstrate across from the UN against Israel's actions in Gaza and the West Bank. And a coalition of anti-Zionist groups backed by the Palestinian Youth Movement, the Democratic Socialists of America, and other organizations is planning to march to the UN, demanding that Netanyahu be brought to justice for genocide.
2: Michael Kastner, NBC News Radio.
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6: Chasm Weather.

0: Rain showers likely today. Otherwise, cloudy skies expected. Daytime highs approaching 60. Winds out of the south, 8 to 15 miles per hour. Cloudy skies expected tonight. Lows level off around 55. Cloudy skies tomorrow. Highs level off around 68. Showers likely Saturday. Highs around 64. 68. Cloudy skies Sunday. From the Weatherology Radio Network, I'm Staff Meteorologist Jennifer Wojcicki on AM 1150 KASM.
1: Thank you, Jennifer. Currently in Albany, 57 degrees. That humidity at 90% on our Arcos Technology weather station. The winds currently blowing this morning out of the southeast, 10 to 11 miles an hour, 10 to 11 out of the southeast. Dew point this morning sitting at 51. Your average high this time of year is 68. The average low is 47. And sunrise at 7:08. Sunsets tonight at 7:12. The pressure is steady right now at 30.30. The pressure steady here in Albany. Looking Jennifer's saying, about 60 today. So we're not going to move a whole lot with 57 right now, our current temp, that humidity at 91%. Record high for this day, 90 in 2017. That's going to be safe for another year. And the record low, 30 in 1942. Not going to break that either. Somewhere in between. Yesterday, we reached a high of 66. Joe dumped out 4/100ths of an inch precipitation out of our rain gauge here from the last 24 hours. Currently it's 57 in Albany, been at 57 all morning. That's your local weather here on KASM. We'll get to the funeral announcements. They're coming up next.
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1: 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Memorial Funeral Mass for Elizabeth Rose Betty Seymour, 100 of St. Cloud. That'll take place Friday morning at 11 o'clock, St. Peter's Catholic Church, St. Cloud.

0: in a memorial mass, funeral mass for Elizabeth Betty Seymour, age 100, of St. Cloud. Nathaniel Funeral Home in charge of those arrangements. A massive Christian burial for Richard Nienaber, 90 of Freeport. That service will take place Friday morning at 11:30. Sacred Heart Catholic Church in Freeport. Friends may call from 4 to 8 o'clock today. The Patton Shod Funeral Home in Melrose. And from 10:30 to 11:15 Friday morning at the church in Freeport. St. Joseph Men's Society and Knights of Columbus. They'll pray a rosary at 4 o'clock this afternoon at the funeral home. This again for Richard Nienaber, 90 of Freeport. Memorial service for Inez Kinklefitz, 78 of Sauk Rapids. That service will be held at 12 noon on Friday, the Daniel Funeral Home in St. Cloud. Friends may call 1 hour prior to the services on Friday at the Daniel Funeral Home in St. Cloud for Inez Kinklefitz, age 78 of Sauk Rapids. A massive Christian burial for Virginia Thielen, 100 of Sartell. That'll be held at 12 noon on Friday at the Country Manor Chapel in Sartell. Friends may call 1 hour prior to the services on Friday at the Country Manor Chapel in Sartell for Virginia Thielen, 100 of Sartell. A massive Christian burial for Delphine Castriba, 97 of Sauk Center. That service will be held at 11 o'clock Saturday morning, St. Paul's Catholic Church, Sauk Center. Friends may call from 10 to 10:45 Saturday at the church in Sauk Center. The Patton Shod Funeral Cremation Services of Sauk Center in charge of the arrangements for Delphine Castriba, age 97, of Sauk Center. Massive Christian burial for Edna Molitor Kirchner, age 89 of El Rosa. That service will take place at 11 o'clock Saturday morning, St. Peter and Paul Catholic Church in El Rosa. Friends may call Saturday from 10 to 10:45 at the church in El Rosa. The Patton Shod Funeral and Cremation Services of Sauk Center in charge of the arrangements for Edna Molitor Kirchner, age 89 of El Rosa. Celebration of Life service for Terry Morrow, 63 of Lakeland, Florida. That service will take place Saturday afternoon at 1 o'clock, the Winter Funeral Home in Richmond. 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That service will take place Sunday from 3 to 6 o'clock at the BFW Granite Post 428 in St. Cloud. 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Benson Funeral Home in charge of those arrangements. And Memorial Mass, a Christian burial for Hildegard Hilde Winter, 96 of Melrose. That service will take place at 11 o'clock Tuesday morning, St. Mary's Catholic Church in Melrose. Friends may call from 9:30 to 10:45 at the church in Melrose on Tuesday. Patton Shod Funeral Cremation Services of Melrose in charge of the arrangements for Hildegard Hilde Winter, 96 of Melrose. That's a look at your funeral announcements on KASM. They're brought to you by the Daniel Funeral Home and Cremation of St. Cloud Clearwater, St. Joe Sartell, the Daniel Benson Funeral Home of St. Cloud, Daniel Anderson Funeral Home of Painesville, the Miller Carlin Funeral Homes of St. Cloud, Albany, Holding Ford and Upsala, Albany Floral Shop and Gifts, Patton Shod Funeral and Cremation Services of Sauk Center, Melrose, Freeport and Gray Eagle, Shelley Funeral Homes of Little Falls, Pierce, Swanville, and Onamia, and Cold Spring Floral and Gifts. We have 13 and a half minutes after 9 o'clock on Sarah's Party Line coming up next here on KASM, and we'll get to Kirby and John Rushline right after these messages.
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6: 57 degrees in central Minnesota, 15 minutes after the hour of 9 o'clock right here on KASM. It is Aunt Sarah's Party Line. 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John Rushline with the Sauk River Watershed District joins me in studio as Mr. Rushline. How are we doing?
7: We're doing all right. How about you?
6: Good. It's a sad time of year for you. The camper closed up last weekend.
7: Yeah, we shut it down for the winter so that things don't freeze up.
6: Mm-hmm.
7: Got to do it when I got the help, you know. So last
6: weekend worked. Do you start it by about May?
7: Yeah, usually like the first weekend in May we open things back up again.
6: So you get like 5 months: May, June, July, August, September.
7: Yep.
6: Yeah.
7: Yeah. And then
6: it's a good summer.
7: Yeah, it was a good summer. It went really fast. It was really busy.
6: When are you gonna knock that? When are you gonna build out there?
7: Yeah. I've had some of the neighbors asking me that too, and this summer there's been a lot of construction around that.
6: Sure.
7: Around that area, a lot of people putting up new homes and garages, and of course on the north end of Smith Lake there's a new platted out development where people are buying lots and building out there. So it's been a busy construction season out that way.
6: Sure. Well, our running joke works again. I feel like you were just here last week,
7: yep.
6: But it has been a month.
7: Yep.
6: What's new at the office?
7: Oh, more of the same and a couple new things, I guess. Scott told me this morning that I could visit about some of the drone spraying that we did this year on some of the legal ditch systems.
6: Okay. It's still remarkable to me that the drone can, you know, do the spraying for you as well.
7: Yeah.
6: It was such an advantage for you guys, even with imaging.
7: Mm-hmm.
6: Now it's doing work for you too.
7: Yep. We actually contracted for it because it takes a bigger drone, of course, to do this. And those bigger commercial type drones are fairly expensive. So right now it doesn't pay for us to own one. It's probably cheaper for us to contract it.
6: And okay.
7: We hired a guy, just to spray areas that we can't get to on the ground, primarily trying to keep vegetation down just in the channels of the ditch systems through maybe some wet areas that may fill in with cattails and that kind of thing, so we can try to keep those channels open. Now, he worked on 6 different systems this year, and it seemed to work real well. So we'll find out what kind of a kill we get if it's something we want to continue. It's something brand new that we thought we would try since it was coming to be a thing in the market now.
6: Just a local guy, or?
7: Yeah, this guy was out of Alexandria, I believe.
6: Okay.
7: Yeah.
6: And just got a bigger drone can hold some spray in there?
7: Yeah, I was told he's got like a 30-gallon tank on the thing. Well, that takes some power.
6: Yeah.
7: So, but Allie pretty much coordinated all of that and took care of mapping out the areas that needed to be sprayed and working with soliciting estimates from contractors, and we got by pretty reasonable, I think. It was about $5,000 to do the areas that we did for the 6 systems, maybe a little less than that. Yeah, we're kind of excited to see how well it worked. And
6: when you talk about the opportunity, I mean, the efficiency alone on the project is worth, I mean, time is money, obviously, mm-hmm. but the fact that you're getting to places that you weren't able to kind of obtain previously mm-hmm. without flight, it's massive for you.
7: Right, exactly. The time savings that we have with our drone capabilities is it pays for itself very quickly. The drone does. You know, we spent about $2,000 on a drone several years ago when we bought it. It was probably back in 2018 or so, 2019.
6: Okay. And $2,000.
7: Yeah, about $2,000, and with a high definition camera on it, and we're getting some hours on it, and you can find something on a ditch system within 15-20 minutes flying it with the drone versus a half a day walking it or trying to run an ATV out there.
6: Mm-hmm.
7: So and then to get to areas that you can't easily get to on the ground because of it's wet or low or whatever, it really saves a lot of time. And then being able, like you said, to get to those areas that we can't get to on the ground to spray and control vegetation, that's a major time saving.
6: Well, Scott's your ditch guy.
7: Mm-hmm.
6: He was here, I think he was here two times ago,
7: mm-hmm.
6: basically. How often does he get out into, like you had talked about, you needed the drone, the big boy drone with the 30-gallon spray mm-hmm. tank on it, to make sure some of that vegetation bedded down so things flow more smoothly. Does he try to get to those ditches? Does he have, like, a batting order on checking in on them? Or is it more of a local producer called him and said, boy, that water's just not running away?
7: Mm-hmm. Yeah, we rely on both. Scott tries to get out to each system at least once a year and take a quick look at it. If there's something he sees from the ground that he thinks he needs to investigate further, he'll either walk out there or he'll have Allie come and fly it with the drone. Hopefully this winter he'll get his drone license and then he can just do his own flying. But we rely on folks to call us and say, hey, if there's this isn't working quite right and you might want to take a look at it. Well, the first thing we'll do is we'll go out with the drone and fly the area to see what we can see. And 9 times out of 10, you can diagnose the problem by doing that. Other times you can't, and like, for example, we had a problem on one ditch system where the landowner called and said, water's not flowing away from my meadow area. In fact, it's flowing outside the ditch rather than through the ditch.
6: Yeah.
7: Well, the ditch was plugged with vegetation, and we couldn't see any obvious obstructions, so we ended up going out and actually surveying that piece of the ditch, and we found that there was significant sediment accumulation. And a new road went in at that time, and they set the culvert in on top of the accumulated sediments, and so now we found that those pipes are too high. So that was back in 2017, 2018, but now we know what the problem is. We couldn't identify it with the drone. We needed to actually get out there and get some survey work done on it, but for the most part, like if there's an obstruction somewhere, like a beaver dam or mm-hmm. something like that, we can find it. And if there's downed trees or something like that that we need to clear out of the ditch system, or maybe some erosion took place and the bank sloughed off and blocked it, you know. We even used the drone to identify some submergent vegetation that was obstructing flow. It wasn't sticking out of the water, but you could see it in the water, and we'd had problems in this area before. Allie flew the drone and tried to keep the right angle with the light, and we could actually see into the water and see that, oh, yeah, there's a lot of vegetation here. We identified a stretch that seemed heavier than the rest, and we went out there and cleaned that stretch out, and it made a world of difference on how water levels changed upstream in the areas that were having problems, just cleaning out like a mile or a mile and a half of submerged vegetation in this ditch. So,
6: you caught my ear when you talked about the culvert. So mm-hmm. a road was built and the culvert it wasn't placed deep enough, it sounds like.
7: Correct.
6: For the flow. So much goes into that. Like, obviously, the Army Corps of Engineers and stuff like that, and then they're looking at where the culvert should go. Just a little factor like that can pay a big difference, right?
7: Correct, yep.
6: having that not deep enough. How often do you run into something?

0: something like that?
1: You'd be surprised, probably more often than not. I know out west where I worked in the Boise Watershed District, we found several culverts that were placed too high, partly because they never checked or they didn't know what the legal drainage system grade was or what the legal ditch grade was. And they just put the culvert in at the existing grade.
0: Mm-hmm.
1: And
0: is that something they're supposed to check in with you guys?
1: Yeah, they should check in with us. And
0: just
1: in
0: to
1: this
0: cover their
1: case,
0: bases?
1: In this case, with the one that we found now, they did check in with us. They got their permit from us. But we didn't have what we had was the original records of the ditch system, and they weren't even in today's survey datum. So we couldn't tell what the elevation should be.
0: Mm-hmm.
1: So we issued the permit, but we also put a condition in the permit that says if we find in the future that this pipe is serving as an obstruction, then the applicant will be responsible, or the owner of the road crossing will be responsible to lower it. And that was some pretty good foresight, because if we hadn't done that, then we wouldn't have, you know, the ditch system would have to probably pay for lowering that pipe. In this case, since we said it might not, we don't know what the legal grade is, you can go ahead with your project, but just know that if we find later that this is not the right elevation for that pipe,
0: not going to work.
1: You'll have to move it.
0: Yeah.
1: And so we're working with the road owner right now and figuring out a game plan on how to get that pipe put in place.
0: Is it a county road?
1: It's actually a city.
0: City road. Okay.
1: City-owned road, yep.
0: Sure.
1: Yep.
0: So working with the city, seeing what's going on there.
1: Right.
0: Interesting. Yeah. I don't think we've ever talked about that.
1: Yeah.
0: Where, you know, culverts and stuff where, oh, yeah, that you just put it in there and everything goes. Well,
1: right.
0: Hold on now. There's kind of a rhyme and a reason,
1: yep,
0: as to why we do,
1: yeah,
0: things.
1: Ditches, the function of a ditch system relies on two things, the channel condition and the crossing conditions. And that means pipes and bridges and things like that. So they both go hand in hand. You have to keep the channel in repair,
0: mm-hmm,
1: and you also need to have properly sized and properly set at elevation for the culverts.
0: Right.
1: And then when they work together, and when everything is right, then everything functions the way it's designed. So it's our job to try to keep track of that and make sure that it continues to function the way it's designed.
0: Having the ability to... no news is good news type,
1: mm-hmm,
0: of deal. Yeah, no, everything's flowing. Like, okay, good job. You did a good job. You culverted properly.
1: Yep.
0: There.
1: Yep.
0: So,
1: yep.
0: Have you, you mentioned the beavers. Have, mm-hmm, have you called the trapper lately?
1: I think we got the beaver out of ditch 26 now. We found, I think there was actually three dams that we found in ditch 26. And
0: three
1: of them, yeah. And the communication between us and the trapper was a little bit off. He found two that we didn't know about. We thought he was trapping on the one that we did know about. He caught eight beaver on those other two. And then we told him, well, then we figured out where he was trapping.
0: He didn't get the one we wanted.
1: And well, we needed those two, but the ones that he got. So that was good. But then he went down and set some traps on this other one. I don't know if he caught any there, one or two maybe. But yeah, we took a slug of nuisance beaver out, and now I'm not sure how easy it is to get to the dams to remove them, but he thinks he's got all the beaver out of there, so we'll try to get to them as soon as we can, and weather conditions allow. There's one of them where we got to go in on frozen ground to get to it, because
0: sure,
1: you know, it's
0: can't
1: in
0: get
1: a bad
0: there
1: spot. Yeah,
0: is that a hand job, or do you take the, you got like a backhoe?
1: We typically hire a contractor
0: excavator
1: to go in and just dig them out. It doesn't take him long. Probably takes him longer to get there than it does to,
0: yeah,
1: dig the dams out. But we get a much better job. We've done some by hand.
0: Efficiency's not,
1: yeah,
0: so very good on those days.
1: Well, I know Scott and Noah found one on Stearns County Ditch 9 this last summer, and they went out there by hand one day and pulled out all the debris and opened up the channel. It wasn't real big. And then they went out like a day or two later, and everything they pulled out was still sitting up on the bank, but the dam was back. they
0: just found different wood.
1: They cut new material and shoved it in there, so I'm thinking that they ended up hiring a trapper for that too,
0: right,
1: and try to get that taken care of. But
0: remove the lock from the key.
1: Yeah, that's right.
0: Do you think beavers are going to be that big of part of your life when you were younger?
1: Nope, had no clue. Well, I take that back. When I did my internship with the U.S. Forest Service up in the Chippewa National Forest, as the grunt, me and another kid got to do a lot of beaver unplugging of culverts up in that,
0: sure,
1: that area. And that was a little tedious or treacherous sometimes. You've got a 2 or 3 foot head of water on the upstream side of this pipe, and you're on the downstream side pulling stuff out of the culvert. And you get a hold of the right stick, and the whole works is coming.
0: Here she comes.
1: And yep. And hopefully you're not standing in the way because you're going to get a bath.
0: Right. Bring a towel.
1: Yep. But
0: John Rushline of Sauk River Watershed District joins me on Party Line today. We break for news, weather, and markets. Much more to come after the market update right here on KASM.
2: Minnesota News Network, I'm Tasha Radol. Minnesota is seeing an early onset of highly pathogenic avian influenza cases heading into the heart of fall migration. Minnesota Turkey Growers Association Executive Director Ashley Coles says a resurgence of the disease is not surprising.
3: But what is happening that's unexpected is how early it surfaced this fall. And so we saw our first case of the fall kind of mid-August and have seen kind of a little blip again now here in the last week.
2: There have been 14 high-path avian flu cases in Minnesota since mid-August, including 5 commercial flocks this month. The state fire marshal will release preliminary findings this morning into a White Bear Lake house fire that killed a mother and her 3 children. The upcoming Take a Kid Hunting weekend isn't only about harvesting small game. The DNR's Benji Cohn hopes families take advantage of the chance to unplug and spend time outdoors together this Saturday and Sunday. This is MNN.
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18: Chasm Weather.
19: Rain showers likely today, otherwise cloudy skies expected. Daytime highs approaching 60, winds out of the south, 8 to 15 miles per hour. Cloudy skies expected tonight, lows level off around 55. Cloudy skies tomorrow, highs level off around 68. Showers likely Saturday, highs around 64. 68, cloudy skies Sunday. From the Weatherology Radio Network, I'm Staff Meteorologist Jennifer Wojcicki on AM 1150 KASM.
0: Thank you, Jennifer.

0: Fur, we went down a degree. We were at 57 all morning. Now we're at 56 right now at 9:30 on KASM. Yesterday, 66 the high, 46 the low. Normal high 68, a low of 47. Record high 90, 2017. Record low 30, 1942. Arcus Weather Center, humidity at 92%. Pressure 30.30. Winds from the east at 9 miles an hour. Visibility coming in at 10 miles. Dew point at 51. Sun rose at 7:08. It'll set at 7:12. 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Then we're back with John Rushline on Party Line right here on KESM. 56 degrees and a little sprinkle right now in Albany.
1: Soybeans are lower. Corn, cattle, and hogs are mixed. I'm John Perkins with a Brownfield Market Update. You were made for farming, so is Stein. Each year, you look to make the most of every opportunity and define success on your own terms. Stein Seed Company is right there with you. Soybeans are down this morning, waiting to see what comes out of the high-level face-to-face trade meeting with China. Out of the meeting, Treasury Secretary Scott Bessent did announce the trade truce between the United States and China has been extended through the end of the year. And China did buy 120,000 tons of U.S. beans ahead of the open. November's down 2 at 13.16. January's 3 lower at 13.30 and 3 quarters. Corn has turned mixed. More harvest delays are probable in parts of the Corn Belt, and there are quality concerns in some areas. Export sales were down in the week, possibly due to relatively high U.S. prices. December's up a quarter at 5.29 and a quarter. March corn's down a quarter at 5.43 and a quarter. And wheat is lower. Rain's delaying winter wheat planting in some areas, but that's also reducing drought in the plains. December Chicago's 5 lower at 7.03 and a half. Cotton's up with some optimism about this meeting with China. December's 83 higher at 83.72. With technical support, November rice is up 15 and a half at 16.47 and a half. Live cattle are mixed, mostly lower, and feeders are up as traders wait for widespread direct cash cattle business to get going. Did see some light trade yesterday at 350 Dressed in Nebraska, essentially steady with the week ago. October live's down a dollar at 219.92. December's 57 lower at 221.77. October feeders are up two at 333.35. November's 12 higher at 329.62. And hogs are mixed with the USDA's quarterly hogs and pigs report out today at 3 o'clock Eastern, 2 o'clock Central. October is down 22 at 79.65. December's 25 lower at $70.07. Crude oil's just below 95 a barrel. John Perkins, Brownfield.
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0: 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Back on Party Line with Rushline here today as John from the Sauk River Watershed District joining us in studio. You make most of them, don't you? I think out of the 12 months of the year, I think you've hit 11 of them
9: year. I usually hit, I suppose, at least 10 of them.
0: Try to.
9: Next month I'll have somebody else coming because I think harvest will be on.
0: Oh, boy.
9: So I think I've got
0: Abby
9: signed up and to cover it next month, so she'll probably be down, and she might bring Scott with her.
0: That's fine.
9: So, yeah. Or maybe we'll send Allie with her, and we'll have the A-team here.
0: Oh, boy. Then it gets hectic in here when you get the A-team in there. You had a watershed wedding this past week, or 2 weeks ago.
9: Yeah, last Friday.
0: Last Friday.
9: Last Friday, yep. Allie tied the knot, and She's no longer Shugel. Her name is now Fingston.
0: Sure.
9: And it was a very nice wedding. We I think all of us made it to at least to the reception for sure. So most of us made the ceremony.
0: Yeah.
9: And Steve sacrificed it for the team, and he stayed in the office until closing time and manned the phones.
0: There we go.
9: And all that kind of stuff. So we appreciated that. And
0: Chasm Radio has learned that you were dancing. You were a dancing machine on the dance floor.
9: No, I wasn't. I didn't dance, and Abby was all over me about that. She said I needed to be out there dancing with them. But we didn't. I didn't get out on the floor. I sure had fun watching some of them.
0: There
9: people,
0: we go.
9: Though.
0: Yeah. And, young man's game out on the dance
9: yep,
0: floor.
9: Yep. That's right.
0: Let the kids have the fun.
9: I ate cupcakes.
0: Good spot for you.
9: Yeah.
0: Right. Don't have cupcakes if you want me out on the dance floor dancing.
9: Yeah, that's right.
0: You had free access right there.
9: Yep.
0: You had referenced a kind of a hot button issue for you guys in the first half of our program, John. The fact that that culvert ditch, that was Stearns County Ditch 17?
9: Yep.
0: 17.
9: Correct. Yep.
0: So that's kind of a lot of your focus right now, that mm-hmm. ditching system.
9: Yeah, we've got a repair plan put together and an estimate, and we had a hearing on it, and the board decided to, as the result of that hearing, as the discussion went on, there was some interest from folks that maybe we should consider abandoning that ditch. Not a lot of people were thinking that it serves any useful purpose for them. But abandonment, there's a process you got to follow in the statute, and it takes a petition with 51% of the landowners on the system or 51% of the land area that the ditch passes through signing that petition to actually start the process. And then there's no guarantee that it's going to get abandoned either, because the statute says that the drainage authority has to make certain findings in order for them to consider abandoning it. So that has to be vetted before we can make that decision. So what we're going to do is we're going to send a letter out to all the assessed landowners on this ditch system, because those are the ones that are eligible to sign a petition if they wanted to abandon it. And we're going to solicit the interest and see if there's enough interest in abandoning that ditch, then we'll take it when it comes. You know, we'll figure that out when the time comes. But in the meantime, we recessed the hearing on this repair process, and another part of it is called the cost apportionment process, where we're going to divvy out the costs amongst everybody in the kind of the drainage area of that system. They put that on hold until they'll reconvene it in November at our meeting, and we're working on getting this letter out and some response back before then, so that we can share some new information with the board when it comes that time. There's been staff that have been on vacations here the last few weeks here and there, so it's been tough to get that process finalized and put together, but we should be able to get that out here in the next week or two.
0: Completely up to the landowners, or you guys have a final say? What's the give and take on that?
9: The landowners need to petition for abandonment and have enough signatures on it to do so, and then the drainage authority ultimately makes the final decision based on how the statute describes what they would be allowed to do if they found these things. They have to find that, for example, one part of it is they have to find that the ditch no longer serves any useful purpose to any of the landowners in that system. And that's a hard one to do, because mm-hmm. there's somebody out there that probably needs that system to work.
0: Well, it didn't just end up there. There was an idea at one point.
9: Right, and we've got one landowner that's already got a problem with drainage, and we found that the ditch is out of repair, and that's why it's not working, and he needs it to work. So I'm not sure that how this is going to go, but, I mean, it's a process that we got to follow according
0: right.
9: to the law, and it never goes fast enough for people.
0: Shocker.
9: You know, they all want it, but it's you know, because of the demands that society puts on their governments, we have lots of T's to cross and I's to dot in order to make sure that we we do it fairly and legally, and then we'll just work our way through the process. But I want everybody out there that's listening to know that we're here to help and we're here to assist and get

0: on September 24th, project what you think was going to happen moving forward, where would your hat hang?
1: My opinion is there's about a 50-50 chance of it going through.
0: Okay.
1: It sounds like a cop-out, but in reality, when just knowing what the findings need to be in the statute, such as serving no useful purpose for anybody, that's a difficult one to do. But it all depends on as long as the drainage authority documents their findings and their discussion on this system well, so they can back up their decision and it's defendable. That's what's going to be the key. And like I said, we'll rely heavily on our legal counsel for advice and direction to make sure that the board understands what their risks are if they were to make a decision one way or the other.
0: Okay.
1: So
0: I don't think that was a cop out. I think that was an educated guess, basically.
1: Yeah,
0: and you,
1: right.
0: I mean, you talked about you've dealt with this before.
1: Mm-hmm.
0: You can see both cases. You can see that. I mean, the one specific landowner who's having drainage issues. So mm-hmm. you would say, okay, pro ditch. But then you're seeing maybe 10 other ones who, like, they're just not seeing any of the effects of this thing. So you could say, okay, anti-ditch.
1: Mm-hmm.
0: So there's a give and take there.
1: That's right. That's right. And everybody's entitled to their opinion, and
0: right.
1: there's a process to where they can voice their opinion and share their concerns. So,
0: sure.
1: Because, you know, if we decide to consider abandoning the ditch system, we receive a valid petition for that. There'll be another hearing, another public hearing, where all the landowners that are on that system will be invited in to share their concerns,
0: right.
1: you know, pro or con.
0: What else you got? Any other projects that you're wrapping up before the snow flies?
1: Well, not wrapping up, but we're working through permitting processes on a couple of projects now. We've talked in the past a couple times about this Long Higgins Lake Outlet project that we're working on. We're to a point now where we got the final engineer's report, we got our operation and maintenance plan, we got our final estimate, we got a set of construction plans, we got a groundwater monitoring plan put together for it. And so we had enough information now we could submit for our DNR permit permit. And that was submitted on the 3rd of September. And the way the process works and the statute's laid out, they got 15 days to get back to us and tell us if they need any more information. Well, on day 15, I got an email from our local hydrologist, which is what I expected, and found out a list of a few things that they needed to have in order to proceed with review of that permit. So I think by the end of today, we're going to have all that information into them so that they can start their review process. And once they have a complete permit application, which right now it's incomplete because it doesn't have all the information there, they will determine what our fee will be, our application fee, and then we'll get that paid, and then they'll get their review going. And,
0: okay.
1: And there might be some give and take here going forward, too. They might come across something where they'll have a question and want us to verify how something will work or do a little more digging, a little more engineering on it to make sure it'll work. And then we'll get once we get through the process then and they issue us a permit, then things will start moving along
0: sure.
1: fairly well. We're pretty confident and optimistic that we'll get a permit. We've been told that this permit process with the Minnesota DNR could take up to 150 days. So we're talking 5 months.
0: Yeah.
1: And,
0: wow.
1: And part of it is because we're messing with a lake, okay? We're going to manage a lake level on something that they have jurisdiction. It's a public water, and they need to be on top of it. And so they have... and then we're because it's got zebra mussels in it, we have a little different plan here on where we're going to put this water. We're going to put it in a depleted gravel pit and allow it to infiltrate. So they'll need to be bringing in their groundwater folks to take a look at our modeling numbers and calculations and maybe run a few of their own models and make sure that they're seeing the same thing we are. part of the reason we have to have a groundwater monitoring plan is we are going to sink three test monitoring wells out

0: so that we can keep track of what the quality of the water is in the ground where we're infiltrating it.
1: Sure.
0: So we're not going to contaminate the groundwater. And while we're, you know, while we're letting that water soak away. And then while we're discharging out of the lake, we'll be taking a water sample out of the lake as well to know what kind of water we're putting into that pit. And for the we did a preliminary round of sampling where we did some test wells out in the pit, and we took a sample on the lake.
1: And then we
0: had it analyzed for a whole gamut of parameters, and they were and many of the parameters came back as non-detectable, like when we were looking for fuel products or petroleum, chemicals, pesticides, herbicides,
1: didn't
0: that kind
1: of
0: stuff, and we didn't find anything in that groundwater. So,
1: good.
0: So yeah. So then we're the few things that we are going to, we even monitored for PFAS, you know, the forever chemical that everybody is so concerned about, and we didn't find any detectable levels of any of that in the groundwater or in the lake. So that lake is in pretty good shape. There's always a few things that you got to monitor for, like mercury and some of the heavy metals
1: part of the game.
0: And like arsenic and that kind of stuff. So in our monitoring plan, groundwater monitoring plan, we've narrowed our parameters down so it's not going to be so extremely expensive every time we send in a sample. Because we're gonna try to monitor the first year. We're going to monitor every quarter and take samples out of those wells. And then depending on how what the results show after that, we'll maybe back off to just twice a year. So
1: we have plenty of T's to cross and lowercase J's to dot, obviously.
0: Yeah. Yep.
1: I mean, you had talked about the application system leading up, and it was one after another, and it was all well and good. And then on the 15th day, like you said, so you've worked in or with the government for long enough. You know that it's never a one day. We'll get after it tomorrow type of deal.
0: Yeah, no, it's always a work in progress, and it seems like no matter how prepared you try to be, like with this application thing, you can never think of everything, and that's why you work with a team, and I say that word team, including the DNR folks that we work with as well, because they understand there's a problem there, and they understand, you know, their job is to make sure we do it in a way that doesn't adversely affect the public water. And we may think we've got it all figured out, but there may be something that we missed. So we all need to work together. And, yeah, some people think that it's kind of a pain in the butt to have to go get a permit for something, but everybody needs to remember, permit means permission. It's a positive thing, not a negative thing. And if you do everything right and do everything that is required to meet the requirements of the permit, you'll get the permission to proceed with your project.
1: Right.
0: It just has to go through the process. This is a complex deal. This outlet project isn't as simple as just digging a pipe in the ground and putting a gate on the end of it and shut opening and closing it.
1: Yeah.
0: We need to look at a lot of different environmental things to make sure that we're not going to cause a problem with the environment. Back in the early 1900s, we thought if we just dug ditches to drain everything and bring land into production, we'd be just fine. We are now finding out that the drainage work that we have done since 1905 and the way we have done it is having an effect on our surface water quality. That's just one thing that's having that effect. But nonetheless, now we know that there's better ways to do drainage so that we don't have as much of an effect on the surface water in our system.
1: Sure.
0: We're trying to change that and trying to address that. We're humans. We all learn as we go. We learn from our mistakes. And if we don't, that's not a good thing.
1: No.
0: So we have to look back and we have to try to figure it out. So,
1: John, do you have anything left on the ledger that you wanted to touch on before I kick you out of here?
0: No, I don't really think so. We've had enough stuff to fill the airtime today. But no, if anybody has any questions of us or wants to get a hold of us to tell us something, let us know that there's a blockage someplace in their ditch, they can call us at our office, and our number is 320-352-2231.
1: Still could use some more rain, I suppose.
0: Oh, yeah, rain is welcome, but we should have had this in July.
1: Yeah.
0: Now it's going to be a little bit of a struggle for folks to get their crops out, I think, if it starts getting too wet. But
1: still low? The water level's a little down?
0: Yeah, Abby told me this morning that the river and stream levels are up a little bit with the recent rains. So
1: okay.
0: They're still flowing. Allie's heading out today to do some monitoring, grab some samples.
1: Does the husband go with?
0: No, I think he's working.
1: Okay.
0: So, yeah, no, we didn't put him on the payroll yet, but he's working. So she'll take care of it, though. In fact, we had to do a little switching around of vehicles this morning. I was going to bring the monitoring pickup down here, and then she came in and said, I need that today. And I said, okay, we'll go do something else.
1: Have at it.
0: Yep. So, but
1: their monitoring doesn't really stop until winter, right?
0: Yeah, we don't really stop until freeze up. End of, you know, September, I think, is typically probably their last month that they do lake monitoring. But if there's opportunity in October, they may go out and grab another sample or two in their lakes that they're monitoring for the year. Basically going to the point where the lakes turn over, you know, and they want to be able to capture one set of samples after that turnover happens. So they may go into October, depends upon the weather again. And then streams, I think they usually sample until ice up or until it gets, you know, to a point where it's not safe to be out there.
1: So, sure.
0: Yep.
1: They got it figured out.
0: Oh, yeah. Yeah, they
1: but
0: got
1: then
0: it.
1: You'll get a late winter one year, and they get a lot more monitoring, and then the next year it's second week of October or something like that, and it's just you never really know what you're
0: doing. Right. No, you don't. This time of year, things can change in a hurry.
1: And the same goes for the spring, where, hey, well, we were out there early March that one year. It was nice. We got some nice numbers crunched and stuff like that, and then, we didn't get out till late April that next
0: sometimes,
1: year.
0: Sometimes that spring thing can creep up on you. All of a sudden, you're going to get a week of warm weather, and everything's going to open up just like that.
1: Right.
0: And you didn't expect it, so then you're scrambling to try to get everything in place so you can get it done. There's lots of things to do with the monitoring program. We got to coordinate with the lab. Mm-hmm. We got to get our contracts in place before they start. We're working with like three or four different lake associations to do monitoring with them where they do some of the work, and then we analyze their samples. And there's a lot of ins and outs that have to be organized in order for that to all fall into place. And Abby does a really good job of that, but she needs some time to do it. So,
1: well, you're working with water and Mother Nature, so you got two factors there that are never going to be the same.
0: That's right. That's right.
1: Keep them guessing.
0: That's right.
1: John, we appreciate your time as always. I told you we'd get to 10 o'clock.
0: Mm-hmm.
1: Always seem to, don't we?
0: Yep, never be a problem.
1: We'll catch you in 1 week or a full month.
0: Yeah, right. Whichever comes first.
1: We'll see you, John.
0: Thank you.
1: You bet. 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
5: NBC News Radio, I'm Michael Kastner. President Trump is welcoming Chinese President Xi Jinping to the White House this morning. Today's visit is the first in over a decade for Xi, who will be the guest at

0: state dinner that will also be attended by U.S. tech executives. You won't see or hear that arrival because there is no White House pool coverage. Access to the White House is still being denied for some reporters this morning. NBC's Gabe Gutierrez reports it all follows an overnight ruling.
1: A Trump-appointed federal judge saying the Trump administration has to temporarily restore access to the White House for CNN, Politico, and MS Now. The president had said that he was banning the three outlets due to their reporting.
2: I never get anything positive. It's always negative.
1: Administration lawyers later cited national security concerns.
0: The outlets are now calling for another emergency hearing over still being denied access. NBC legal reporter Gary Grumbach says the judge has just responded.
3: The judge is responding, saying the Trump administration needs to respond in writing in response to what happened there by 12:30 today. This, of course, could be simply just a matter of logistics as it relates to getting the 70-plus members of those three news organizations who had hard passes to the White House, getting them back in a system that is approved, because this is a system that works between both the United States Secret Service and the White House press office.
0: Following the ban by the president, the White House television press pool then stopped covering Trump's events. October 15th is the deadline for people to file their 2025 federal income tax returns if they received an extension from the IRS. Any taxes owed were generally due this past April 15th. An extension provides taxpayers more time to file, but it doesn't give them more time to pay. And parts of Hawaii are under the threat of dangerous flooding as Tropical Storm Nolo nears. The Big Island is under a hurricane watch. Maui County remains under a flood watch. Michael Kastner, NBC News Radio. Former New Jersey Governor Chris Christie says he will consider whether to run a third time for president, but it will depend on how Republicans do in the November midterm elections. More from Tammy Trujillo.
4: WMUR posted video of the 64-year-old saying anyone who has ever run and not won would be lying if they say they're not looking at it again. He was speaking to a crowd Tuesday at the Granite State Summit on Responsible Gaming in New Hampshire. Christie finished sixth in the New Hampshire primary in 2016 and ran again in 2024, but dropped out before the Iowa caucuses. He says the GOP's direction after the midterms will tell him a lot about whether he has a realistic shot. I'm Tammy Trujillo.
0: Theranos founder Elizabeth Holmes is on the move. Bree Tennis with details.
5: Theranos founder Elizabeth Holmes has been approved for placement at a halfway house. ABC News says she will transfer in August of 2027. She's scheduled to serve 2.5 years before her projected release. She surrendered to federal prison in May of 2023. Holmes previously lived in San Diego with her partner, Billy Evans, and their two small children. But the family relocated to Texas to be closer to her facility.
0: A hearing will be held today connected to the proposed settlement that would end a lawsuit challenging the merger of Paramount and Warner Brothers Discovery. California and 11 other states have agreed to a consent decree to resolve their legal action. That's clearing the way for the two studios to merge. The hearing will take place in Oakland Federal Court via Zoom. A teenager from Thailand is this season's champion on America's Got Talent. The 21st season of the talent show held its finale on Wednesday, and the $3 million grand prize winner was 16-year-old singer and guitarist Nene Royal, who belted out the White Stripes Seven Nation Army in the final round on NBC. Michael Kastner, NBC News Radio.
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9: Rain showers likely today, otherwise cloudy skies.

0: expected. Daytime highs approaching 60, winds out of the south, 8 to 15 miles per hour. Cloudy skies expected tonight, lows level off around 55. Cloudy skies tomorrow, highs level off around 68. Showers likely Saturday, highs around 64. 68, cloudy skies Sunday. From the Weatherology Radio Network, I'm staff meteorologist Jennifer Wojcicki on AM 1150 KASM.
1: All right, Jennifer, 56 degrees right now into the 10 o'clock hour here on KASM. Daytime high was 57. Yesterday, 66 the high, 46 the low, normal high 68, a low of 47. Record high 90, 2017, record low 30, 1942. 97% humidity right now in central Minnesota. Winds from the east at 6 miles an hour. 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
2: It is Thursday morning, September 24th, and this is AgriTalk. Welcome to AgriTalk. I'm your host, Chip Flory. The corn market was lower this morning, but scratched back to steady to slightly higher ahead of the start of the show. Bean meal was also slightly higher, with soybeans, bean oil, and wheat all trading lower. Cattle complex was lower, and lean hogs were slightly lower ahead of this afternoon's Hogs and Pigs report. We are covering a lot of ground today. We'll start with the fertilizer market and the proposal for a fertilizer reserve with Josh Linville from the Stone X Group. We'll move to the fuel markets and try to figure out what impact a ban on diesel fuel exports would have on prices and processing here in the States. We've got Jordan Fife from BioUrja in for that, and we'll talk about a wet growing season in Iowa with state climatologist Dr. Justin Glisson. And we'll talk about what's happening in southwest Kansas with Angie Stump Denton from Grovers right after we get this news update from Haley Bicklehop. Good morning, Haley.
3: Good morning, Chip. How's it going today?
2: Good. You must be traveling again.
3: Again, you're right. Yeah, we're on the road. We're back to Illinois for another Wiffles update for a harvest tour. So the Plant Your Independence harvest tour, that's where we're off to. So anyway, it'll be a good day. We had to be rescheduled earlier this week because of some rain and some storms. Obviously, a lot of people are dealing with that, but looking like today will be a good day to be in the field.
2: Fantastic. Well, be safe out there. Have fun. And let's go ahead and jump into the news.
3: Let's go ahead. Well, Chip, this morning, private exporters reported a sale of 120,000 metric tons of soybeans for delivery to China during the 26-27 marketing year. Obviously, I'd love to hear your thoughts, but we'll go into a little bit more, too, about the discussions that are happening as President Xi is here in the U.S. U.S. Treasury Secretary Scott Bessent told Fox News that he and the Chinese vice premier agreed to extend the trade truce that was reached in South Korea last fall for 2 months. He says, I don't know whether a bigger deal can be done. I don't know whether we will just roll the current deal. He said that according to Bloomberg. Now, attention is also on whether China will signal if they're committed to buying $17 billion worth of agricultural goods outside of soybeans. I know we mentioned that yesterday, talking about a couple things that Krista Swanson had mentioned. But, Chip, obviously always good to see those purchases being made.
2: Yeah, it's good to see the purchase. I mean, it's kind of a feel-good move by China to make that purchase while President Xi is here. But it is so important to make progress on that additional $17 billion in other ag goods. And they're making some progress on some areas. They're buying some beef. They're buying some cotton. They are moving forward on that. But we need to see a lot more progress there. And let's get rid of that 10% retaliatory tariff that China's got on U.S. beans.

0: Well, Chip, a small group of White House officials is exploring whether to cut back President Donald Trump's decision to increase foreign beef imports. That's according to a new report by Politico. Two people with direct knowledge of the conversation say that the proposal to reduce the amount of imports is being discussed within the Domestic Policy Council and a few other officials at the White House. Trump officials are unsure if anything will come up talk. The two people tell Politico that the Office of the U.S. Trade Representative disagrees with cutting back the imports. But since this story was published, the White House and USTR have denied that there was any official action on the table.
1: Man, I'm telling you, they're butting heads. The Greer over at the U.S. Trade Representative's office is saying, hey, listen, if we're going to talk trade and we're going to take action on trade, let's make it happen and initiate it from here. This idea of initiating trade policy from the White House, maybe I could help you in vetting some of these ideas and decisions first.
0: Mm-hmm. Well, Chip, we know that high gas and diesel prices impact the whole supply chain. There's no secret there. And right now there are viral conversations about a possible trucker strike. So industry chatter and social media posts suggest that independent truckers are organizing a potential strike that would begin on October 1st. While a nationwide trucker strike is not officially planned or backed by major labor organizations, some independent truckers could still choose to strike. Now, even a partial disruption could have significant consequences for supply chains. Karen Bonnert has a story up on DairyHerd.com right now about this possible strike, and she makes the point that while grains can sit in storage, milk can't wait. So her article also lays out a timeline showing some other times in history, Chip, that milk haulers have faced major disruptions, including the 1970s trucker strike and COVID-19. And Chip, the EPA and the U.S. Department of Health and Human Services are targeting glyphosate. The two agencies have a new memorandum of understanding to strengthen the review of the herbicide, which is obviously the active ingredient in Roundup. The agencies will exchange scientific information, they'll identify research gaps, and they'll expand research into potential human health effects.
1: Yeah, the agencies will exchange scientific information again. They will identify research gaps again, and they will expand research into the potential human health effects again. This is it. Glyphosate is one of the most studied herbicides that has ever been on the market, and they continue to look for connections to bad things and fail to come up with them. So we'll go through it again. We'll go through it again. Haley, thank you so much.
0: Thanks, Chip. Have a great day.
1: You too, you too. Haley Bicklehop. All right, let's bring in Angie Stump Denton, Editorial Director of Drovers. Angie, the news reports coming out of Southwest Kansas this week are really, really eye-opening to some of the issues that they are dealing with down there. What's going on?
2: Yeah, Chip. I mean, a lot of it is, you know, if you follow social media on X, both Senator Jerry Moran and Senator Dr. Roger Marshall have, you know, confirmed that ICE is in Southwest Kansas. We know that, that they've kind of targeted Dodge City, Garden City, and Liberal. The city officials from those three towns have put a notice out that they're trying to work with the ICE officials. And, you know, there's a lot of rumors, and we're trying to find out all the details, Chip, but it sounds like it's the people, my friends who are down there say it's chaos is kind of what's going on. Lots of picketing. Lots of restaurants have closed, other things like that, as ICE has kind of hit that part of Kansas.
1: Yeah, yeah. And according to local reporting down there, this is the ICE presence was started in Southwest Kansas because of a stabbing. And the man that has been accused of the stabbing, a U.S. immigration judge issued a deportation order for the guy back on July 24 of 2025. So the argument is, if we would have followed through with the effort to deport this guy, this stabbing wouldn't have taken place. But boy, the disruption that it's causing for the slaughter industry, schools, and I feel for the people because enforcement has been ignored for so long, Angie, that these people have become part of the community, and now it's getting ripped up down there, isn't it?
2: Yeah, you know, the school district, Garden City, put out they're concerned about, I'm sorry, it was Dodge City, I believe, that their school district was worried about kids going home and parents not being there. And so
1: Right. It
2: is a huge concern about what's going on. And we're going to continue to follow it on Drovers and other Farm Journal channels. And as we get more details, we'll be sure to share it with our readers.
1: Yep. Yeah, slaughter slumped yesterday under 100,000, 94,000. Is the estimated slaughter yesterday because of the slowdown there in Dodge City. As Angie said, go to drovers.com for more coverage on this. We'll be back. Josh Linville from Stone X Group next. This industry spotlight is brought to you by Champion Seed, an independent seed company with dealers all over the Midwest. And joining me is Brandon Hume, agronomist for Champion Seed. Brandon, harvest season is always a race against the clock. Why is getting the crop out of the field in a timely manner so critical for growers this year?
3: Timely harvest is one of the highest ROI decisions that a farmer can make. Every day the crop sits past optimum maturity, you risk losing yield, grain quality, and ultimately that all adds up to profit.
1: Yeah, one thing that I'm hearing a lot about is stalk strength late in the season. How does that factor into the timely harvest conversation?
3: Yeah, stalk strength is huge. As plants mature and dry down, those stalks are naturally going to weaken. And so once those stalks go down, harvest becomes much slower and a lot more expensive, and we leave a lot more grain out in the field.
1: Excellent. Beyond lodging, what about grain quality and this idea of phantom yield loss?
3: Yeah, harvesting corn at 15% moisture can have as much as a 15 bushel reduction compared to harvesting that same corn at 25% moisture. Obviously, drying capabilities and costs also come into play and make harvest moisture kind of a unique decision to each operation.
1: All right, Brandon, so when you add it all up, how does timely harvest impact the bottom line?
3: It directly protects profitability. 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So pairing strong hybrid genetics with a disciplined harvest schedule is one of the best ways to lock in the yield potential that you've already paid for and grown.
1: Brandon, how can farmers learn more about hybrids that stand well and protect that late season yield?
3: Visit plantchampion.com and find a dealer nearby who knows your fields and can help match the right genetics to your harvest window.
1: Excellent. Thank you, Brandon. That is Brandon Hume, agronomist for Champion Seed.
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1: Welcome back. I'm Chip. Glad that you are with us on this Thursday morning. This is AgriTalk, and joining me right now, Josh Linville, VP of Fertilizer at the Stone X Group. Josh, it's great to talk to you again, man. How are you?
9: I'm great. Well, I was better Monday morning, first thing. I had last week off. I felt relaxed. I felt refreshed, and then come in, and President Trump's making some Canadian potash threats, and now we got Senate Democrats talking about a strategic fertilizer reserve. So much for all that relaxation.
1: Yeah, no kidding. No kidding, man. Monday morning started with, like you said, started with a bang. All of a sudden, we're going to start importing a whole lot more potash from Belarus, turning away some – some Canadian stuff. What's the story here, Josh?
9: At the end of the day, it's not something we really see as highly feasible. Is it possible? Yeah. I mean, Belarusians make a tremendous amount of potash, but times have changed. At their height back in 2017-18, Belarus only brought about 750,000 tons over to the U.S. marketplace, and

0: Listen, Belarus has lost their normal shipment channels. As soon as they opened their borders to Russian troops, they lost
1: right.
0: Lithuania. Latvia doesn't like them. Poland doesn't like them. Ukraine certainly doesn't like them. So all they can do is ship it through Russia. Well, that takes more time. It takes more money. And Russia has its own fertilizer to export. So it just, it's one of those things. I think it was a negotiation tactic by Trump. I think he is just trying to spin them up a little bit and try and get them back to the trade table.
1: Okay. All right. Yeah, moving potash from Belarus to the U.S., I mean, it's a planes, trains, automobiles, boats, mm-hmm. everything. Bringing potash in from Canada is from the mine to a train into the States, right?
0: Absolutely. It's a simple process, right? And they produce a lot of it. Canada's the number one manufacturer of potash. They are the number one exporter of potash. Our two ag economies are very, very closely intertwined. So, yeah, they are our best option for a various number of reasons.
1: So do you think this works, though? Does it give President Trump any more leverage in the negotiations with Canada?
0: It depends on if their politicians are willing to listen to their experts in the Canadian marketplace. If they do, if they call the manufacturers and say, hey, do you think this is something that could feasibly be done? I think those manufacturers go back and just kind of chuckle a little bit and say, yeah, no, probably not. If the politicians stay in their skyscraper penthouses and they don't ask the questions, they may be like, oh, my gosh, maybe there's some seriousness to it. It's all a matter of how much they're willing to work and try and find out what the truth is.
1: Right, right. And honestly, Josh, the potash market, when I saw the news on it on Monday, I'm like, wait a second. No, somebody's reporting something wrong. We got to be talking about phosphates because potash isn't a big problem.
0: No, potash is the one major fertilizer input that has been well supplied. It has been very steadily priced. And frankly, when you look at where some of the corn prices are today for new crop, now I'm not going to sit there and say like they're drastically high and farmers are doing great. It's just getting to break even. But you look at that corn price versus where the potash price has been, it's some of the best values we've seen in years.
1: Yeah. Yeah, absolutely. But boy, when you throw the phosphate and you throw the nitrogen in on top of it, your full nutrient package all of a sudden gets out of whack with the corn price, doesn't it?
0: Yes, it does. And potash isn't nearly a big enough single input to help offset all those other high prices.
1: Right, right. Okay. What's going on with Russia's supplies? The globe continues to put sanctions on Russia. Is that tightening up supplies coming out of that country?
0: For everything except for UAN, no. What Russia's been able to do for a lot of their fertilizer that they're still exporting is they're just relying on the BRIC members. They're able to go to places like Brazil and India and things like that. So they just found different customers. UAN's the only one. When you look at UAN globally, it's a small product. There's not a whole lot of participants, not a whole lot of players there from a manufacturing standpoint. And a lot of those people that do buy are Western countries who won't do business with them. Australia, Canada, large parts of Europe. The U.S. has been one of the main places they can send their finished goods to. But the problem is you've got this upswell in D.C. where politicians are starting to talk more about, hey, why are we supporting Ukraine and yet giving Russia all this money in trade? We should stop this. And if we start to move to block them, Chip, it's a problem. They are a big supplier of UAN, our biggest single supplier of urea. They are the second biggest supplier of potash. Now, still small, right? 7% versus Canada's 90%, but they're still a big part of it.
1: Okay. Okay. What has happened to the price of phosphates? I want to go back to phosphates now. What has happened to the price of phosphates since the countervailing duties were lifted on Moroccan imports?
0: No, again, I'm going to look at New Orleans, Louisiana. That's our base point for North America fertilizer markets. It's up about $20 to $35 a ton.
1: It's up?
0: It's up.
1: Why?
0: As we warned, I think it was June 29th when he made that announcement, we started warning people very quickly. North America phosphate was one of the cheapest prices in the world. And a lot of people sitting there say, well, I'm not going to use it. The price is too high. And listen, that's the exact thing you should have been doing, and that's what you should have been saying. The unfortunate part of it is, because we are so cheap, if the demand's not there, they're just going to export. There's better markets, better paying markets in the U.S. and Canada marketplaces out there. And since that point, again, our 52-week low on December corn is 425, 520s, 530s, 540s. That changes the perspective. That changes demand. All of a sudden, demand is rising as we get closer to the fall season. So prices, unfortunately, have risen. Even if they did start to fall, I think we would have seen massive production cuts.
1: Okay. Do we have product in position for this fall?
0: I believe that we do. Whether it's in the right place or not is what worries me. You get a lot of farmers out there still saying, I'm going to drag my feet, I'm going to wait till the last minute. Well, the retailer is sitting there saying, I think prices are going to go up, but I can't take that risk, right? What if the strait reopens and the whole thing falls apart, which is something we are watching very closely. The distributors are saying the same thing. The, you know, the traders are saying the same thing. So I'm worried this product may not be at the right place at the right time. And then we all of a sudden get to that, let's say, November 1st, and the farmer says, well, I want to buy it. Listen, I'll get it to you. Just-in-time logistics in the middle of the season, very expensive, and I don't know when I can get it. I'll let you know when it arrives.
1: Okay. Do you see any opportunity for some softening in phosphate prices for this fall?
0: Only if the Strait of Hormuz reopens.
1: Yeah.
0: Or China reverses course and starts to export, neither of which I see is very likely. There are things we're watching. I'm not going to say that no roads lead to lower prices, but those two events, they look very unlikely to happen.
1: Okay. Okay, so if you're going to put some down this fall, number one, test, do your soil test. Make sure that you are very accurately identifying the needs that you've got and the demand that you must address. Do you get some buck now?
0: You have the conversation with your retailer, with your co-op, with your supplier. I don't care who that counterparty is. You have a conversation, not tomorrow, not next week, now. Because the more conversations you have, the more confidence they have that, hey, this guy's going to need it. This gal's going to need it. We need to put some more tons in place. Even if they're not buying it, we feel more confident if we're having that conversation. If the answer is just consistently, no, don't talk to me, don't bother me, well, you don't plan on it. You just sit there and say, fine, I'm not going to take the risk either. At least having that conversation and having a strategy shared with that supplier, I think puts us on a better road to success this fall.
1: Great counsel there. Yep. I like that a lot, Josh. Same thing goes on anhydrous for this fall, doesn't it?
0: Yeah. Listen, we think that we carried over some of the smallest inventories into this new fertilizer year, July 1. And that was proven true whenever we saw the programs come out. One of the big manufacturers didn't even have a summer fill program. They had so few tons out there. So we think we have tighter supplies, and we're also looking at building demand. With the higher corn price, you've seen some people out there. I'm not saying I adhere to this, but you see some people starting to talk about 96 million acres of corn, 98, 100. I've heard 100 thrown around a couple times. I don't know that I believe it, but if you can even have that breadth of conversation, that's big on nitrogen demand. And if harvest wraps up early and the yields are better than what we expected and the prices are better than what we originally expected, that's bullish for demand. That's bullish for prices.
1: Yep. Okay. And now there is talk of a fertilizer reserve, Josh. What in the world is this all about?
0: Good intentions, right?
1: Yeah.
0: The problem with that is, number one, where do you put it? If you've dealt with fertilizer storage, you probably know if they are going to build a strategic fertilizer reserve, well, it better have a rock crushing plant right next to it to break up that pile as they need it. It doesn't store very good. So it shows a lack of knowledge on our marketplace, which is no surprise. We don't expect politicians to know everything about every market out there. We don't see it as feasible. So if you're going to put something like that out there, it probably needs to be in New Orleans, it probably needs to be in St. Louis, and neither of those are places I'd want to store anything long-term.
1: Right.
0: I still believe if we want to talk about long-term strategy for our supplies, nitrogen, we build more of nitrogen production here. We can build a reserve with new production. We have the gas. We have the capability. We can produce it cleaner than the rest of the world. Potash, we keep relations with Canada. As long as we're good with Canada, we're good to go. Phosphate's one, it's a problem. We need to look at long-term supply agreements with places like Norway, who have found a massive phosphate rock reserve with Morocco, with Saudi Arabia, with some of these other countries, and say, okay, what do we need to do longer term? And that's not to sit there and degrade our own production that we have. The problem is that phosphate rock reserve that we have, we think it's dwindling. So how long is that going to last?
1: Yeah. Josh, always great perspectives, insights, things that we need to be thinking about. Sure appreciate you making time for us, man.
0: Thanks for having me.
1: All right, that is Josh Linville, VP of Fertilizer at the Stone X Group. Okay, there's one input. Now let's switch gears and go to another input and talk about what's happening in the fuel markets. We've got Jordan Fife, President of Trading at the BioUrge, a group up next.
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1: Joining us now, ProFarmer economist Lane Acree. Lane, what is going on in this grain market here this morning?
5: Yeah, nothing too good here this morning. We've got corn trading below the 20-day moving average for the first time in over a month now. We're seeing a little bit of reprieve here at mid-morning. We're up a quarter of a cent at 529 and a quarter. Really want to close prices above 529. Really would like to see more of a bounce off of that level. That's been a really key support over the last couple of weeks. As we've tested it a few times, it's marked the bottom. But today, just prices hanging out near there. We got Novi beans up a penny right now at 13.19. Really, we're hoping to see more of a sale than 120,000 metric tons.
1: Yeah.
5: By China this morning. It's not much. I would have thought that they would have stepped in a little bit more, given the meeting that we're seeing, just as a goodwill gesture. We're still about half of that 25 million metric ton mark. Meals leading to the upside again here today. We're up 540, 375.70. Oil, soy oil is trading near steady. Beans, December SRW wheat, we traded down to that psychological $7 mark. We've since bounced from that level. We're trading at 708 and a quarter. That's down a quarter of a cent on the day. So, key technical support there that we're going to try to hold the rest of the session.
1: All right. Take us over to the livestock trade. We got a hogs and pigs report this afternoon. Looks like expectations down on the herd, but less than 1%.
5: Yeah, basically expectations are about 99% across the board there for this hogs and pigs report this afternoon. So it'll be interesting to see where USDA pegs the crop there, where the pink crop there. We're down across the board in futures right now, just giving up some of the gains that we've seen the last couple of sessions, down 32.5 in that October contract. We're mixed in cattle right now, a little bit of weakness on the front end, strength on the back end in both fats and feeders.
1: Excellent. Thank you, Lane. That is Pro Farmer economist Lane Acree on Markets Now.
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1: Welcome back to AgriTalk. Glad you are with us. Man, if you think the fertilizer industry has been making headlines this week, just take a look over at the fuel markets and diesel in particular. And joining us now to try to bring some clarity to what is going on, Jordan Fife, president of trading at the BioUrja Group. Jordan, it's great to talk to you again. How are you?
9: I'm good. How are you, Chip?
1: Good, good, good. Glad you're here. So you've been tracking this potential ban on diesel exports. What's the latest?
9: So the latest is we're in limbo. We don't really know what's going to happen. I have several sources in and around the Houston area where I'm based, large oil companies, trade types, et cetera. They have lobbyists, some that I talk to that I trust that have a big play in the diesel market are actually kind of leaning that it might happen. And we can kind of break down what that would mean But the people that I talk to, they say it's a better than 50% chance that it will happen, whether it's 30, 60, or 90 days yet to be determined.
1: Okay. All right.

0: Now, a plan was leaked earlier this week, and the market reacted. What kind of a market reaction did you see, Jordan?
1: So what we saw immediately was diesel futures, which is the heating oil futures. If somebody goes to the screen and wants to find where that's at, that's the heating oil future, came off 30 cents. But at the same time, gasoline futures went up 9 cents. And the reason that happened, Chip, is breaking it down, PADD 3, and PADD stands for Petroleum Administration for Defense Districts. PADD 3 is the Gulf Coast, and the Gulf Coast represents 50% of the refining in all of the United States. That's Texas and Louisiana, okay? And so what would happen if they banned this, and why diesel prices on the futures came down so fast is, I did the math on this, we would fill up all existing inventory availability, all tankage in PADD 3, which is the Gulf Coast, PADD 1, which is the Northeast and entire Eastern Coast, and PADD 3, which is the Midwest. We would fill all of that up in 45 days, roughly. That's how long it would take to fill all of our tanks up if we banned distilled exports. So the market knows that, and heating oil came off. Now, at the same time, if we filled up all that inventory, we would have to slow down refinery rates. And when you slow down refinery rates, I use the analogy, it's like a pool of water. If you take a bucket out of the shallow end, the pool doesn't just go down in the shallow end. The pool goes down equally across its entire surface. Yeah. Similarly, if you slow down refining for diesel, you're going to slow down the entire complex. So we will actually have a shortage of gasoline. So we would fill up on diesel within 45 days or so, causing prices to crash internally at first, and then our gasoline prices would actually rise. Eventually, once we slowed down refinery rates, leaving us more susceptible to any disruption in the market, prices would start to rise again because we would the refining capacity would meet the demand, probably go below it, and then demand would have to come back up. So the market's initial reaction, we saw diesel come off, we saw gasoline go off. We also, to link it back to agricultural products, bean oil came off, and bean oil would follow heating oil as it went down.
0: Okay. Okay. So the initial reaction was lower diesel.
1: And that's
0: what the White House wants. I think that's probably why your sources, your lobbyists down there, may be leaning more than 50% that this is going to happen, because it's a political move. They want to do this before the elections, right?
1: 100% correct. Now, it does have that initial shock, and it's like, and you're right, Chip, you're 100% right. If the goal is to lower the heating oil prices, goal accomplished, right? But it's going to have reverberations through the supply chain that I don't think a lot of people necessarily think of immediately. For example, our largest trade partner is Mexico. Mexico is also the second largest importer of diesel fuels from the United States. So what happens if you ban that? You would then have to Mexico imports to the United States a bevy of goods, right? So the largest things that we import from them are machinery, computers, autos, electrical equipment, medical equipment. So that surcharge would immediately jump because they don't have enough distillate to supply it, or it would cut off. Likewise, Europe right now is very low inventories on diesel and is needing imports from the United States. Things could shut down in other parts of the world. It's a very America-centric view, but all of that would start affecting the United States eventually. If it's 30 to 40 days, I don't know the exact time, but there would be real ramifications right now. The United States is exporting more diesel than it ever has. It is exporting to countries that are not normal that we have been exporting to because of the Iran war. China used to take in a ton of crude oil from Iran and from Russia, and two things are happening right now that are limiting their ability to take in those oils, and they used to then sell their products into the open market. Those two sources are not available right now to the rest of the world, and the United States has been filling that difference. So if you took that away, it would have huge ramifications throughout the globe.
0: Right, right. Jordan, what percent of U.S. diesel production is exported?
1: So I don't have the percentage right now, but I can figure that out kind of off the back. We're exporting about 1.8 million barrels of oil, of diesel per day. And that is coming 90% out of the Gulf Coast or PADD 3. So we are, I'd have to do the math. I'd have to get the exact ones from the last EIA. I don't have that in front of me. But okay. That is how much we are exporting, which is all-time high. And again, if you took 1.8 and put it into the United States, like immediately, we also do

0: import a little bit, we import about 80,000 barrels of diesel a day. So when you do that and minus it out, we only have 40 days till we fill up every available space. Take Pad 4 and Pad 5, that is the Rocky Mountains and the West Coast, out of it. They operate completely independent of Pad 3, which is the largest part of our refining capacity in the United States. But if you take that out of it, we are going to hit the tank tops in 45 days.
1: Oh, man. Okay. All right. Well, and we got to move this. We got to move the product around the country. And in the note that you sent, we probably would need another extension of the Jones Act so that we can extension of the waiver of the Jones Act so that we can move some product around by boat. Right.
0: That's absolutely right. So, again, if you take it back to Pad 3, which is kind of the the mothership of all things petroleum in the United States, in specifically Houston and Louisiana, are the two big players there, right? So there are two pipelines that originate in Pad 3, the Explorer Pipeline and the Colonial Pipeline. The Colonial Pipeline goes basically from Houston to the New York Harbor. Explorer goes from Houston up into the Midwest. Those two would immediately become allocated. Like the moment this gets announced, allocated. There's not enough takeaway capacity on those pipelines to take all the diesel away. So to your point, you would then need to extend the Jones Act waiver. That, and for those who don't know, that's American-made ships that are also operated by American crews, et cetera. We would allow foreign ships to come in that would still meet standards and that we hold for our ships to move around, but a little bit lower. And they would be able to then take diesel. The idea would be to take diesel away from Houston, Louisiana, and then ship it either to the Northeast, over to Florida, which already happens on regular runs, up and around into, you know, whether it's Virginia or Baltimore, et cetera. But that only has a limited run. It's not like you, right. It eventually would become floating storage. And on top of it, due to all the stuff that is happening in Iran and everything like that, shipping is very tight. So I don't know how much of a relief it would be, but you're correct in the sense that they would need to do that. How much it would help, I have my reservations.
1: Right. And floating storage is exactly where I was going with it. That's what it would turn into. Okay, let's switch gears just a little bit, because the last time you and I spoke, Jordan, you were excited about what is happening in the biofuels industry. Is that level of excitement still there?
0: Yeah, and you know, I hate to pat myself on the back, but someone's got to do it. my hypothesis when we talked last time was, you know, we're going to have these really good margins, and we continue to do so. So, yes, I'm still excited, and I think biofuels is playing a very important part. You're seeing notes out of California where Gavin Newsom is saying specifically, like, hey, give us E15. You're getting a huge difference between the cost of ethanol and the cost of gasoline. On top of that, biodiesel and renewable diesel margins are good, and they have remained very good. When you add in 45Z and some of these other programs are coming online and are starting to be monetized, Chip, I remain very bullish biofuels. They have a real place at the table here, and the margins are proving that original hypothesis to be correct.
1: And what's happening with the blend rates?
0: So blend rates right now, if we ever were going to have a time, kind of piggybacking off of what I was just saying, if we're ever going to have a time where higher blends, and what I mean by higher blends is like an E15, if we're ever going to get to a place where that happens, it is now. And we're seeing it with some of the larger retailers. You know, there's the Pilots, the Flying J's, the Loves, the Muskets. They are doing higher blends and taking advantage of these differentials. The octane, this is the cheapest octane you can get as ethanol right now when you add it to gasoline. Toluene and other blend components are at all-time highs. And ethanol simply is just not made from dead dinosaurs. It's made from corn and sugarcane in some places. But it is different inputs. So when these inputs are misaligned like they are, the blend rates are huge. So the blend rate has been about 10.4%. So we broke the 10% blend wall, so, you know, years ago. But how do we get it to that E15? Well, you're going to need more clarification from the government about exemptions and things like that. That's what's really holding us back from the gas stations and the large retailers that I talk to. They're just basically saying, look, I am insured up to 10%. I'm not insured to 15. You tell me I'm good on 15. I'd love to improve my margins. But there's a little bit of hesitation there. But even without it, you know, with a widespread E15 waiver, you're going to see higher blends. Whether it gets to 11%, that's, I think, probably about where it tops out without guarantees. But that's still really good. If you do the math on E15, if we adopted E15 throughout the entire country,

0: Iowa with the state climatologist next.
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0: 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Kip, talk to me about why it's important to manage corn residue.
5: Yeah, Chip, managing residue is going to continue to be a driving factor in decision for operations. That heavy residue can create real operational challenges, whether that's interfering with planting conditions or making tillage less consistent across the field. So what we need to continue to do is optimize those tight planting windows and manage that residue to be sure that all fields can be in plant-ready conditions in a timely fashion for growers.
0: Okay, so what does Mosaic offer to help with the residue management?
5: Mosaic Biosciences is incredibly excited to launch our new product, Renuvis Enzara. This is an isolated, purified enzyme specifically designed to enhance residue decomposition and get that residue broken down faster, getting those fields back to plant-ready conditions in a timely manner.
0: All right, so what should a producer expect when they use the Renuvis Enzara?
5: So when using Renuvis Enzara, the enzyme technology in there, whether it's applied fall or spring, is going to allow growers to expect faster residue decomposition, more ideal planting conditions and seeding depth, allowing that crop to emerge more consistent and be overall more vigorous and productive throughout the growing season.
0: Fantastic, Kip. Hey, is it easy to use?
5: I've never seen any product that's quite as easy to use as Renuvis Enzara. At 16 fluid ounces per acre, we have tank mix flexibility and compatibility, allowing it to go into the tank with any herbicides or crop protection or even fertility products, whether that's a standard practice as a fall operation or a spring operation, depending on the grower. We can go right there, allowing for this to be a bolt-on solution for any operation across the country.
0: Excellent. Thank you, Kip. That is Kip Jacobs, Field Solution Agronomist for the Mosaic Company. 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
2: Welcome back to AgriTalk. It is a beautiful day, beautiful early fall day, very early fall day here in northeast Iowa. The sun is shining. It's crisp. It feels like the start of fall. It's beautiful. But there's a line of showers from central Ontario to the Texas Panhandle that is making its way from west to east. There's a nor'easter that's about to blow into New England. This is been a year of activity for the weather and the weather patterns. And joining us to talk about that right now is Dr. Justin Glisson. He is the state climatologist here in the state of Iowa. Justin, it's great to talk to you.
3: Thanks for having me on, Chip.
2: You bet. Okay. It feels like it's been a wet year in Iowa, which begs the question, how wet was it?
3: Yes, so you look across the state, we've got pockets where we're anywhere from 6 to 10 inches above normal. So a few months' worth of rainfall above where we should be, particularly west central, getting into central and over into eastern Iowa. That northwest corner where we still see some drought and abnormal dryness has missed out on more widespread rainfall. But overall, we're above average statewide, but lots of variability across the state.
2: Yeah, I was going to mention that when you look at the state, at the U.S. Drought Monitor, there's still a little color in the state of Iowa, even though it has been, as I understand it, the third wettest year to this point on record, right?
3: So, yeah, you look at some stations, we're in the top five. Definitely in Des Moines, we're anywhere from, 6 to 10 inches, depending on where the rain gauges are around the metro. We've been almost floating here. Looking at statewide, sixth wettest September so far.
2: Okay.
3: And I think that little pocket of D0 and D1 up in northwest Iowa might be gone next week.
2: Yeah, okay. All right. And the thing is, I compare it to 1993, which is very vivid in my memory. This wasn't 1993. 1993, it was just wet from start to finish in the growing season.
3: Absolutely. And you think back to 1992, saturated soil profiles. Yeah. Then we had an epic snowpack across the upper Midwest getting into 93. That contributed to high river levels. And then we get into that anomalous summer with, as a St. Louis boy, I remember that as well. Something hopefully we don't see again in terms of summertime rainfall.
2: Right, yeah. That the 1993 problem started with a Halloween blizzard, and just in 1992, man, that was really something. But 2010 is also on that list of wet years for the state of Iowa, isn't it?
3: Yes, it is, and particularly eastern Iowa, where we had widespread flooding and stations receiving several months worth of rainfall in that year. We do have those anomalous stretches. And then you think about 2012, a widespread devastating drought across the upper Midwest. We typically see very wet years leading up to extremely dry years, and we saw that with 2018, 2019, leading into the longest drought since the 1950s. Here we are going back on the wet side as we look at this very strong El Nino event in the Pacific.
2: Okay, what is the status of that El Nino event, Justin?
3: It is on par with the strongest that we've seen. So it's approaching 4 degrees above normal in that sea surface temperature in the eastern Pacific. That fires off more thunderstorms. Those thunderstorms impact the track of the jet stream over the United States, and that is what gives us our weather late fall into winter, where we have the highest correlation to that strong El Nino event. So typically we do see in that October, November, December time frame warmer temperatures in previous events, but also wetter conditions, and we're definitely seeing those in September, looking like the warmest September on record. And

0: I mentioned, the sixth wettest for the state of Iowa.
1: Holy smokes. So what should we expect in the upper Midwest from an El Nino winter?
0: Yeah, it looks like there's a split between the eastern Corn Belt and then central to western Corn Belt. We should expect warmer temperatures across the board over the upper Midwest. More variability in terms of snowfall. We've seen episodic snowfall events in the past strong El Nino years, 82, 97 to 2015. And then we look at that 23 event during a drought. So we look at that, but we look at those three previous events, and we kind of look at a snowpack pushed into very episodic. So instead of 1 to 2 inches every 3 to 4 days, we're getting 12, 15 inches over a week. More cold air outbreaks late January into February. Typical Iowa winter behavior.
1: Yeah. Yeah, I don't know if anybody's looking forward to typical winter Iowa behavior when we get into this. And El Nino is clearly the driver of our weather patterns as we go into this fall and winter, right?
0: Absolutely. And this event will be studied moving forward because of the strength and the early nature of its development in the Pacific. It's also impacted tropical activity. This is the first time in 112 years that we haven't had a hurricane in the Atlantic. Yeah. So with the stagnation of the flow, with the heat dome setting up across the southern states, shunting all that moisture across Iowa, it's going to be a year in which we study in the future.
1: Wow. Wow. This nor'easter headed for New England, it looks like a real deal, doesn't it?
0: It does. And this early in the season, with the strength of that system, and then you look down in the off the Pacific coast of Mexico with Hurricane Polo, weather's interesting. That's all I can say.
1: Yeah, there's no doubt about it. Justin, thank you so much for coming on here. We sure appreciate you. Thanks.
0: It's a pleasure, Chip. Thank you.
1: All right. That is Dr. Justin Glisson. He is the state climatologist here in Iowa. 2 o'clock Central, we get the Hogs and Pigs report. All hogs and pigs, September 1, 99.2%. Kept for breeding, 99.3%. Kept for marketing, 99.2%. Those are your expectations based on a survey by Reuters. Thanks for listening this morning. Come back this afternoon. Dan Bossi, president of Ag Resource Company, and Luke Wells, professional ag marketing, will have the analysis on the H&P. And tomorrow morning here on AgriTalk, the free-for-all with Wiesmeyer and me.
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10: 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I'm Chris Caraccio.
11: Some reporters from outlets banned from the White House have still been denied access despite a judge's order to reinstate access. NBC's Gary Grumbach with more now after the outlets called for another emergency hearing over the matter.
12: The judge is responding, saying the Trump administration needs to respond in writing in response to what happened there by 12:30 today.
11: Overnight, a judge ruled in favor of CNN, MSNBC, and Politico. Last week, Trump restricted the outlets' access to the White House after accusing them of creating fake news and negative coverage. They sued. The White House television press pool stopped covering Trump's events, and an emergency hearing was held yesterday. In his ruling, U.S. District Judge Tim Kelly ordered the administration to temporarily lift the ban. President Trump says the U.S. and China will work together to forge a better future for both nations. Today, he welcomed Chinese President Xi Jinping for his first visit in over a decade.
13: From the time of my first election in 2016, President Xi and I have forged a friendship, a truly great friendship, built on mutual respect and the vital interests of our people.
11: Later today, Xi will be the guest at a state dinner that will also be attended by U.S. tech executives. The two leaders will also visit the National Archives tomorrow. Trump and Xi's meeting comes as the U.S. and China extended their trade truce until January 10th. Those along the northeast coast are preparing for an early season nor'easter this weekend. Forecasters say the storm usually comes in late fall, but is now currently building up strength over the ocean near the mid-Atlantic states and is expected to head north towards New England. States from Maine and North Carolina are preparing for coastal flooding, beach erosion, and power outages caused by gusty winds. Israeli Prime Minister Benjamin Netanyahu is set to deliver an address to world leaders at the UN General Assembly this afternoon. The NYPD is prepared for large protests in midtown Manhattan. The speech comes following a war of words between New York City Mayor Zohran Mamdani, who called Netanyahu an architect of genocide of the Palestinians. I'm Chris Caraggio, NBC News Radio. The number of Americans filing for first-time unemployment benefits fell slightly last week. The Labor Department says it received 197,000 initial requests in the week ending September 19th. That's a drop of about 1,000 from the previous week's revised total. It's also slightly less than the 201,000 most analysts had been expecting today. The White House is reportedly preparing a plan for a 90-day diesel exports ban, but experts are warning about the ripple effects. Mark Mayfield with more.
14: Here's Todd Staples with the Texas Oil and Gas Association.
15: If you lower production in America to only supply our needs, it reduces other types of fuels that then could create fuel shortages.
14: Staples says he agrees with President Trump's Energy Secretary Chris Wright, who warns an export ban would not bring down prices and could make things worse. I'm Mark Mayfield.
11: The IRS says those who received an extension to file their 2025 federal income tax returns must submit their returns by October 15th. Any taxes owed were generally due this past April 15th. An extension provides taxpayers more time to file, but it does not give them more time to pay. Penalties may apply to unpaid balances dating back to that deadline. Theranos founder Elizabeth Holmes has been approved for placement at a halfway house. ABC News reports she'll be transferred in August of next year. She's expected to serve 2.5 years before her projected release. Holmes surrendered to federal prison in May of 2023 after being sentenced for defrauding investors with false claims about her company's blood testing technology. She previously lived in San Diego with her partner and their 2 small children, but the family relocated to Texas to be closer to her facility. Starbucks is planning to close hundreds of stores across North America this week. It's part of the company's streamlining efforts under CEO Brian Niccol. His plan is to cut $2 billion in costs by the end of the 2028 fiscal year. I'm Chris Caraggio, NBC News Radio.
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1: Statewide news time. Governor Tim Walz says Destination Medical Center is strengthening Rochester's economy. He joined city and Mayo Clinic leaders on Wednesday to highlight the initiative's impact. Mayo officials say the project is attracting biotechnology companies to the city. Walz also acknowledged downtown construction's toll on local business. The DMC board plans to discuss funding for business support on Thursday. Former Minnesota State Senator Justin Eichhorn is serving 16 months in federal prison. Eichhorn was sentenced on Wednesday after pleading guilty to attempted possession of child sexual abuse material. He sought nude photos and paid sex from an officer posing as a 17-year-old girl. The Grand Rapids Republican resigned after his arrest in March of 2025. His sentence also includes 5 years on supervised release. Minnesota Bureau of Criminal Apprehension is investigating the death of a Stearns County jail inmate. Eero Phillips was found unresponsive in his cell September 12th. Jail staff and paramedics tried to save him, but he was pronounced dead. He had been booked the previous day on suspicion of felony domestic assault. Authorities have not released the cause of death. Minnesota communities are reconsidering flock license plate cameras over privacy concerns. On Tuesday, Plymouth voted to end its contract with the company. Duluth and Sherburne County have also stopped using the camera. Critics question who can access the data and how it may be misused. Police say the cameras helped identify suspects and solve crimes. Superior National Forest officials are planning more prescribed burns to reduce wildfire risks. Officials are targeting about 373 acres across Kaweeshawa, LaCroix, and Laurentine Ranger districts. Burning could continue through December, depending on weather, and requires approvals. Nearby residents should prepare for the possibility of smoke during and briefly after the burns. Drivers encountering smoke should slow down, and headlights should be on while watching for fire crews. Lynx are heading to the WNBA playoffs as the top seed. Golden State's overtime loss to Portland secured Minnesota's top spot in the WNBA. Minnesota lost 96-77 to Indiana without rookie guard Olivia Miles. Miles will also miss the regular season finale on Thursday with a left calf injury. Lynx will open against New York on Sunday with home court advantage throughout the playoffs. Statewide news right here on KASM, along with nationwide news brought to you by Buyer Belt. Right now, weather.
2: Chasm weather.
3: Rain showers likely today. Otherwise, cloudy skies expected. Daytime highs approaching 60. Winds out of the south, 8 to 15 miles per hour. Cloudy skies expected tonight. Lows level off around 55. Cloudy skies tomorrow. Highs level off around 68. Showers likely Saturday, highs around 64. 68, cloudy skies Sunday. From the Weatherology Radio Network, I'm Staff Meteorologist Jennifer Wojcicki on AM 1150 KASM.
1: All right, Jennifer. 57 degrees right now in central Minnesota. Daytime high into the 11 o'clock hour at 57. It's been 57 or 56 thus far today. Those are the two temperature readings that we have on our cheat sheet. Yesterday, 66 the high, 46 the low. Normal high, 68, a low of 47. Record high, 90, 2017. Record low, 30, 1942. Arcus Weather Center, humidity 98%, pressure 30.30, winds from the east at 13 miles an hour, visibility at 10 miles, dew point at 51, sun rose at 7:08, it'll set at 7:12. On our way to 60 here today with rain scheduled to continue. What's that old radar say right now? Well, it's a very big band going from halfway to Hudson Bay all the way down into Kansas, Nebraska, northwest Iowa, southwest South Dakota, and then if you were to draw a line from the southwest corner of Minnesota up through like Lake of the Woods or up through the Boundary Waters, that's kind of where that storm band's looking. So we'll see what we get. Should have mowed lawn yesterday. I knew it. But, hey, coulda, shoulda. Funeral announcements coming up. Tutti Frutti Kitchen, Tutti Frutti Market Farm, Thursday Buffet at Tutti Frutti. They do the wings, meatloaf dinner, chicken enchiladas, and pork chops. 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
1: 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Memorial Funeral Mass celebrating the life of Elizabeth Rose Betty Seymour, age 100, of St. Cloud. Be at 11 o'clock tomorrow morning at St. Peter's Catholic Church in St. Cloud. Once again, for the late Elizabeth Rose Betty Seymour, age 100, of St. Cloud. Mass of Christian burial for Richard Nienaber, age 90, of Freeport. That'll take place at 11:30 tomorrow morning at Sacred Heart Catholic Church in Freeport. Visitation 4 until 8 this evening at Pat and Shad Funeral Home in Melrose. 10:30 to 11:15 tomorrow at the church in Freeport. St. Joe Men's Society and Knights of Columbus will pray a rosary at 4 o'clock for Richard Nienaber, age 90, of Freeport. Memorial services for Inez L. Kankelfitz, age 78, of Sauk Rapids, be at noon on Friday at Daniel Funeral Home in St. Cloud. Visitation is an hour prior to the service at the funeral home. Once again, for the late Inez L. Kankelfitz, age 78, of Sauk Rapids. Mass of Christian burial for Virginia C. Thielen, age 100, of Sartell, be held at noon on Friday at Country Manor Chapel in Sartell. Visitations an hour prior to the service Friday at Country Manor Chapel for Virginia C. Thielen, age 100, of Sartell. Mass of Christian burial for Delphin Kostreba, age 97, of Sauk Center, be at 11 on Saturday at St. Paul's Catholic Church in Sauk Center. Visitation 10 until 10:45 Saturday at the church for Delphin Kostreba, age 97, of Sauk Center. A Mass of Christian burial for Edna Molitor Kirchner, age 89, of El Rosa, be at 11 on Saturday at Saints Peter and Paul Catholic Church in El Rosa. Visitation 10 until 10:45 Saturday at the church for Edna Molitor Kirchner, age 89, of El Rosa. Celebration of life for Terry Morrow, age 63, of Lakeland, Florida, be at 1 on Saturday at Winter Funeral Home in Richmond. Once again for Terry Morrow, age 63, of Lakeland, Florida. Celebration of life for Joanne Schwegman Moe, age 87, of St. Cloud, be from 3 until 6 on Sunday at VFW Granite Post 428. Once again, for the late Joanne Schwegman Moe, age 87, of St. Cloud. And a massive Christian burial for Hildegard Hildy Winter, age 96, of Melrose, be at 11 on Tuesday at St. Mary's Catholic Church in Melrose. Visitation 9:30 to 10:45 at the church for Hildy Winter, age 96 of Melrose. Look at your funeral announcements right here on KASM, brought to you through the courtesy of Pat Shot Funeral and Cremation Services of Sauk Center, Melrose, Freeport, and Great Eagle, Albany Floral 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

0: Dairy quiz time. $25 up for grabs on the dairy quiz. If you'd like to play, give me a call at 845-2184. Answer my five trivia questions correctly. You will receive a $25 cash prize. Get one wrong, get a cheese certificate from Stearns County American Dairy. They sponsor the dairy quiz. Or a Wednesday lunch buffet certificate to Shady's Hometown Tavern in Albany. So the phone lines we go. Hi, you're on the air on KASM. Would you like to play the dairy quiz today?
1: I certainly would.
0: Your name?
1: Jeannie Higgs.
0: And Jeannie, you're still in Richmond, right?
1: I still am.
0: Jeannie, you've played the dairy quiz before, correct?
1: I have.
0: I will ask all non-sports questions twice. You have 15 seconds to answer. Get them all right, Jeannie. You get $25. Get one wrong, it is a cheese certificate or a certificate to Shady's for a Wednesday buffet. Are you ready to play, Jeannie?
1: I am.
0: Your D question, what is the date of Election Day 2026? Again, what is the date of Election Day 2026?
1: November 3rd.
0: Tuesday, November 3rd. Way to go, Jeannie. You got the first one right. You have four of them to go. Your A question, gold medal flour is historically and currently produced in what Minnesota town? Again, gold medal flour is historically and currently produced in what Minnesota town?
1: Minneapolis.
0: You're going to guess correctly. Yeah, gold medal flour. They got the big sign there, General Mills, right at St. Anthony Falls in Minneapolis. Well, way to go. You got two correct. You've got three to go, Jeannie. Your I question, spell the word rendezvous. Again, spell the word rendezvous.
1: R-E-N-D-E-V-O-U-S.
0: You missed a Z in there. R-E-N-D-E-Z-V-O-U-S. You had rendezvous, I guess. You didn't have the Z in there. So shoot, no $25 for you, Jeannie. But fear not, you're not going away empty-handed. You can have a cheese certificate from Stearns County American Dairy or a certificate to Shady's in Albany for a Wednesday buffet. What'll it be?
1: I will take the cheese, please.
0: Cheese, please. You got it, Jeannie. Hang out on the phone line for me. We'll get your address off there. We'll mail that out to you. And, hey, you'll always know that there's a Z in rendezvous from now on. So there, you got that. So educational dairy quiz for you today.
1: All right.
0: There we go. Jeannie Higg, unable to spell rendezvous, R-E-N-D-E-Z-V-O-U-S. We toss a five in the kitty tomorrow on your Friday, September 25th. Ooh, my brother-in-law's birthday. We play for $30. $30 on the dairy quiz right here. 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
3: It is 57 degrees in central Minnesota, 26 minutes after the hour of 11 o'clock right here on KASM. As I didn't leave enough time for the extension program. Daily extension report will be pushed to the second half of the hour as Dana Adams with some great content about grain bin safety during harvest. We'll play that in the second half of the hour after bottom of the hour news and look at your weather right here on KASM. Currently sitting at 57 degrees, Thursday already, 24th of September. September 24th. We're Corey High School grads, a day we won't... it's a day my brother... I remember my brother saying this a few years ago. He wakes up on his birthday and is reminded, oh yeah, today's my birthday. He says this is almost like a Christmas. Not in the fact of celebration or, you know, anything like that. It's just the fact that you know when September 24th is coming around the corner. Like, if you saw it on the calendar or today's the 22nd, that means Thursday's the 24th. Any of us who went to Ricori High School or in 2003 for the school shooting, which is now 23 years ago, which is insane. The years stop coming and they don't stop coming. I completely understand that, but it's... the fact that that was 23 years ago. I remember feeling really old in 2019 because 2019 was 16 years post the school shooting at Ricori High School, and I was 16. So at that time, I had lived just as much of my life before and after the school shooting, where now, that was 2019. It was 7 years ago. So, and now it's up to 23 years. People that I went to high school with are grandparents. That's right. I heard that at the golf course 2 weeks ago, that a guy that I had graduated high school with had a child in high school, and that child has since had a child. So a 39-year-old grandpa, which on the surface is like, yeah, that's not all that shocking. I guess in all actuality, if you had a kid at 16 and that kid had a kid when they were 16, you'd be 32 as a grandparent. So there's probably other classmates that I don't even know that are grandparents, just having lost touch and stuff like that. But I just heard that, and it was like, no way. Grandpa, 39, have a 10-month-old child at home. She just started sleeping through the night. He has a grandchild? But, everyone goes at their own pace and stuff like that. So, yeah, meandering back. And it was like, no way. Grandpa, 39, have a 10-month-old child at home. She just started sleeping through the night. He has a grandchild? But, everyone goes at their own pace. And stuff like that. So, yeah. Meandering back. September 24th. Give your kids an extra hug today. Tell them to be nice at school. If they do recognize any bullying or anything like that, or see any bullying, talk to a counselor or have them talk to you or talk to a teacher or something like that to prevent... things like that from happening, because school shootings are happening. I had talked about this on Unbearables in the past, that we're almost desensitized to it. Like, you hear about it, and it used to cause, like, a shock reaction. Like, oh, no. But now you hear about one that happened in Philadelphia or Texas or Arizona or something like that, and you just go, oh, and then you just move on because they're so prominent. They happen so frequently. So choose kindness. Try to be a better person. Give your kids a good hug. And try to make your kids realize that bullying is not allowed, not needed. We have your midday egg business update coming around the corner. Weather, I've got your extension report right now. Bottom of the hour news, Minnesota News.

0: Network. This is Minnesota News Network. I'm John Anderson. Six Minnesota communities and conservation districts are receiving state funding to control invasive plants and restore native vegetation. The Board of Water and Soil Resources is awarding a total of $179,000. Funding can be used to remove invasive species, establish native plants, and educate the public. Grants are going to projects in Anoka, Carlton, Pennington, Pine, and Swift counties, along with the city of Plymouth. The Minnesota DNR says youth participation in small game hunting has declined in recent years, making events like the Take a Kid Hunting Weekend increasingly important. The DNR's Benji Cohn.
1: Take a Kid Hunting Weekend, it started, I believe, in 1990 as just a way to kind of promote small game hunting with youth. Year over year, youth participation, especially in small game, just has declined. I think the last number I saw was about 0.7% in the last 3 or 4 years.
0: This is MNN.
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4: Forecast clouds right here on KASM. A high of 60 today. Cloudy sky, scattered rain showers likely. Winds out of the south, 8 to 15 miles an hour. Tonight, cloudy skies, lows around 55. Friday, cloudy skies, high of 68. Friday night, slight chance of scattered showers late, otherwise cloudy, low of 55. Saturday, 64. Scattered rain showers likely Saturday night. Overnight, lows around 54. Cloudy skies, chance of scattered showers. Sunday, 68. Monday, 68. Tuesday, 61. Weather check. Right here on KASM, 57 degrees right now in central Minnesota. 57. Daytime high, morning low was all the way down to 56 yesterday. 66 the high, 46 the low. Normal high 68, a low of 47. Record high 90 back in 2017. Record low 30, 1942. Arcos Weather Center, humidity at 98%. Pressure 30.30. Visibility at 10 miles. Dew point is at 53. Sunrose 7:08. It'll set at 7:12. Look at your weather right here on KASM. Forecast glance. Extension report coming up.
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6: Hi, this is Dana Adams, local extension livestock educator in Stearns, Benton, Morrison, and Sherburne counties. Today we're continuing our conversation about farm safety, and we're going to talk about confined spaces. So on average, nearly 24 people are killed each year in the U.S. in grain entrapment accidents. Flowing grain is dangerous and behaves much like quicksand. In 4 seconds, full-grown adults can sink knee-deep from the suction of flowing grain. In just 20 seconds, they can be completely buried. The pressure of the grain usually hinders self-escape and can even make assisted escape nearly impossible. A person buried to waist in grain requires a force equivalent to their own body weight plus 600 pounds to free them. The force required to remove a person buried under grain can exceed 2,000 pounds. Let's talk about some grain handling scenarios that are incredibly dangerous and could result in an accident or even death. The first is flowing grain. Around 80% of reported engulfments involve a person inside a bin when grain unloading equipment is running. Engulfments in flowing grain can also occur in outdoor storage piles, grain wagons, rail cars, and semi-trailers that unload from the bottom. As grain is unloaded through the bottom outlet, a funnel-shaped flow develops on the surface of the grain. Anyone standing on the surface while grain is being removed from below is at risk of being rapidly pulled down towards the outlet for the flowing grain. Submersion takes only seconds, and once it begins, the pressure and friction forces of grain on the body are virtually impossible to overcome. If grain unloading equipment is not shut off, victims can be pulled down onto the unloading conveyor, auger, or sump. Another dangerous scenario is bridged grain. Spoiled grain clumps together and can develop a crust on the top surface. This crust appears solid, but it is unstable and may hide open voids below that developed as grain is removed. Bridging grain can collapse under a person's weight, resulting in the victim being buried by falling and shifting grain. If unloading equipment is running at the time this occurs, the victim can be rapidly pulled down toward the bottom of the bin. An additional risk is a vertical grain wall avalanche. Spoiled grain can form a clump mass that adheres to the vertical wall of a bin. Entering a bin to dislodge a vertical wall of grain that is higher than the victim is dangerous because the grain wall can suddenly break loose and fall like an avalanche, burying or injuring the victim. There's also a high risk when using grain vacuums to remove grain from bins. When the grain vacuum nozzle is placed below the grain surface, a funnel flow of grain develops. An operator can be pulled into the downward flow of grain if the nozzle is released or becomes buried below the grain surface near the operator's feet. Maneuvering the vacuum tube can be awkward, increasing the operator's risk of slipping or losing balance as he or she tries to reposition the hose in flowing grain. If the operator falls or struggles for position, his or her movements can be triggered for an avalanche of grain if the slope of grain is steep. So, what are some safety precautions that can be taken to prevent grain-related accidents? First, manage grain to prevent spoilage. The most common reason people enter bins is to address problems associated with spoiled grain. To reduce the chance of grain spoilage, maintain aeration equipment in working order, and check the structure to identify and fix roof leaks. Also, store grain at the correct moisture content and temperature to prevent conditions favorable for grain to spoil. Second, work from outside the bin. If clumps or crusts develop in the grain, use a pole from the outside the bin in order to probe or knock free clumps. Restrict access to bins, storage structures, and outdoor grain storage piles. Post signage and lock access doors so unauthorized persons, bystanders, and youth cannot enter. Also, post signage at all entry points to bins, outdoor storage piles, and other storage structures that warn of the potential for engulfment and require entry to be done by trained workers following safe procedures. Third, create a safe environment for you and anyone working on your farm. Provide training to all employees on the dangers of grain handling and what safe precautions they can take. Have an emergency rescue plan in place and make sure all employees know what it is and what they need to do if it is put into action. Shut down and lock all grain handling equipment and turn off all power sources when not in use. I'll say one last thing. Fourth, if you absolutely have to enter a bin or a grain storage area, take proper safety precautions. Always visually inspect the grain bin or storage area before entering it. Never enter alone. Have at least one person in a safe position watching you that is there to help in case something goes wrong. Also, use fall restraint equipment and make sure it is properly anchored. These systems consist of a full body harness attached to an anchored line, which limits the distance the entrance can fall or drop. Most importantly, don't allow someone who has not been trained to enter a bin with you or with anyone else. Grain entrapment is a huge risk on farms, and accidents almost always end in tragedy. Remember that life can change in the blink of an eye, so keep yourself and your family safe by reviewing the dangers of the farm, and most importantly, how to avoid them. If you have any questions or would like to know more about the University of Minnesota Extension, please reach out to me, Dana Adams, at adam1744@umn.edu, or you can call 320-204-2968.
4: Daily Extension Report right here on KASM. 57 degrees right now in central Minnesota. As thank you, Dana. A lot of great content right there from Dana Adams on the topic. of grain bin safety going into your harvest season. 57 degrees right now. Midday Ag Business Update coming up next for you right here on KASM. 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We have that update from Brownfield, then our Airmart program all coming around the corner right here on KASM. 57 degrees on your Thursday, the 24th of September. 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
3: China Truths. Hello, everyone. I'm Mark Dorenkamp with Agribusiness News on Brownfield. The number one corn and soybean seed in the U.S. is Pioneer, the brand that consistently delivers the performance farmers trust. Pump up your yields. Plant Pioneer. Market analyst Randy Martinson says he's slightly disappointed the U.S. and China have only extended the Busan agreement through January.
7: The U.S. was hoping for a little bit longer extension to give us a little more time and a little more security on where the trade's going to take place.
3: However, he tells Brownfield it means trade talks will continue.
7: And we'll see how things develop today with whether or not we see any tariff changes.
3: Meanwhile, the USDA reported the sale of 120,000 tons of U.S. soybeans to China this morning. Some Republican lawmakers have called for a temporary ban on diesel exports, and there are questions whether it would lower fuel costs for farmers and consumers. Jeff Cooper with the Renewable Fuels Association says RFA doesn't have an official stance, but
8: we have looked at a lot of the analysis that's been generated in the last week or a few weeks, suggesting that banning diesel exports might help in the short term. With fuel prices, but longer term could have the opposite effect.
3: U.S. Senator Chuck Grassley says there's a way to alleviate high diesel prices. The Iowa Republican tells Brownfield farm, trucking, and other industries have contacted the White House about costs that have doubled in the past year.
9: Just lower that price, X number of dollars. I don't know if it's $1 or $2 a gallon. Today it's over $6. So let's just reduce the price, take it out of the profit, and let them charge the global price for everything they export.
3: Grassley also supports a temporary embargo on diesel exports through executive action. There's a growing sense of urgency across the Corn Belt as wet weather slows harvest and deteriorates crop conditions. Southeast Iowa farmer Dan Keitzer says activity is at a standstill because of persistent rain.
10: And I really think that time limit is getting a little more critical with all this water because that promotes, you know, stalk rot, you know, disease in the corn, you know, maybe fungus or, you know, mold-type diseases. So I guess the approach is going to be to try to go as soon as we can.
3: The Mediapolis grower tells Brownfield they harvested about 24 acres of corn last week.
10: The disease had really taken that number over. It was a number that had been fairly good for us in the previous years, but it really got hit hard by disease and it kind of deteriorated the stock. And we were really concerned that if we got a lot of rain and some wind, that it might go down. So we went in and kind of surgically took that number out of the field.
3: And pork export sales were solid last week. The USDA says those sales were above average, with Mexico and China combining for more than half of the total. For more on these stories and other news, go to brownfieldagnews.com. I'm Mark Dorenkamp with Brownfield Ag News.
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2: Boulder Tap House. 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Our local one is in Wade Park on the corners of Highways 15 and 23. You can make your way to the Boulder Tap House, get yourself a delicious beer. They got great, I mean, it's Boulder Tap House. 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They got a fantastic menu, great appetizers. 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Stop on out to the Boulder Tap House. Tomorrow, I'll be giving away $20 to the Boulder Tap House before AgriTalk, after Party Line. 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

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We'll

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5: 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Here's a kill attempt off of a block and down. 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
13: Reporters are starting to regain access to the White House after a judge ordered the Trump administration to reinstate their access. Overnight, a judge ruled in favor of CNN, MS Now, and Politico after the outlets sued the administration over being banned from covering President Trump's events. Today, the outlets called for another emergency hearing because they were still being denied.

0: despite the ruling. Last week, Trump restricted the outlet's access to the White House after accusing them of creating fake news and negative coverage. President Trump welcomed Chinese President Xi Jinping for his first visit in over a decade. Later today, Xi will be the guest at a state dinner that will also be attended by U.S. tech executives. Trump and Xi's meeting comes as the U.S. and China extended their trade truce until January 10th. Residents along the northeast coast are preparing for an early season nor'easter this weekend. NBC's Sam Brock reports from Seaside Heights, New Jersey, where winds are already whipping up.
1: A lot of the beaches all up and down the coastline here are already getting lashed. So when the nor'easter arrives, you're looking at potentially more damage, more erosion. Now, it's not expected to be a major rainfall event. This is really about the wind. We may see 2 to 3 inches of rain in some pockets of the northeast and mid-Atlantic.
0: Forecasters say the storm is currently building up strength over the ocean near the mid-Atlantic states and is expected to head north towards New England. States from Maine to North Carolina are preparing for coastal flooding, beach erosion, and power outages caused by the gusty winds. The worst effects are expected tomorrow night through Sunday, when storm surge could get above 3 feet and wind gusts could hit 60 miles an hour. The heaviest rain is expected in southern Massachusetts. The number of Americans filing for first-time unemployment benefits fell slightly last week. The Labor Department says it received 197,000 initial requests in the week ending September 19th. That's a drop of about 1,000 from the previous week's revised total. It's also slightly less than the 201,000 most analysts had been expecting today. I'm Chris Caraggio, NBC News Radio. According to Acting Navy Secretary Hung Cao, 8 soldiers from the USS Abraham Lincoln strike group attempted suicide during their deployment in the Middle East, but Cao said in a letter to Senator Kirsten Gillibrand obtained by CNN that there have been no deaths from suicides on board during the 300 days of the ship's deployment. A Navy spokesperson said, "This number is not unusually high and not higher than what officials typically see during deployment." The USS Abraham Lincoln, with its estimated 5,000 sailors, is due to pull into its home port in San Diego in early October. Senators are taking a look at the rise of flock cameras across the country. Republican Senator Josh Hawley led a Judiciary Committee hearing on Capitol Hill yesterday.
2: If you haven't heard of flock, all I have to say is flock's probably heard of you. In fact, the truth is you have probably been scanned and surveilled and tagged and logged multiple times this week alone.
0: He raised concerns about Americans losing privacy as flock camera use expands. He said it shouldn't be that Americans wake up each day and just have to accept the fact that they are going to be on camera morning, noon, and night. America has experienced a steady decline in religious affiliation, but Gen Z might be putting a stop to that trend. Michael Kastner with more.
3: A recent Harris Poll survey showed that Gen Z adults aged 18 to 29 are embracing religion more than any of their elders. The online survey of over 2,100 U.S. adults included baby boomers, Gen X, millennials, and Gen Z. A third of those Gen Z respondents identified as religious, compared to 19% of millennials, 22% of Gen X, and 18% of boomers. The study also found that Gen Z is the likeliest of all age groups to attend religious services or read scripture. I'm Michael Kastner.
0: I'm Chris Caraggio, NBC News Radio.
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5: Chasm weather.
6: Cloudy skies expected this afternoon with a chance of rain showers. Highs level off around 60. Southerly winds 8 to 15 miles per hour. Lows level off around 55. Tonight, overcast skies. Highs around 68. Tomorrow, cloudy skies. Daytime highs approaching 64. Saturday, with rain showers likely. 68, overcast skies Sunday. From the Weatherology Radio Network, I'm Staff Meteorologist Jennifer Wojcicki on AM 1150 KASM.
4: All right, Jennifer Wojcicki with a weather check right here on KASM. 57 degrees starting your Thursday afternoon here on KASM and in Albany. Morning low 56. Yesterday 66 the high, 46 the low. Normal high 68, a low 47. Record high 90, 2017. Record low 30. 1942. Arcus Weather Center, humidity at 98%, pressure 30.30, Winds from the southeast at 5 miles an hour. Visibility coming in at 10 miles. Dew point at 53. Sunrose at 7:08. It'll set at 7:12. Look at your weather right here on KASM. Auction time. This auction is happening I think I grabbed the wrong auction. I need the check auction. There we go. This auction happening on Saturday. What a radio professional this guy is. Man, he's got it. Saturday, September 26th. 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
2: Noon time news here on KASM Radio. We have a busy hour ahead of you, 57 degrees right now. Let's get some markets and make our way over to Long Prairie Livestock. Brad Thielen joining us yesterday, recapping their Tuesday sale and their dairy sale from last week on Friday.
3: 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Open breedables all weights, $2 to $3. Nice run, that's for sure. Yesterday in Long Prairie, we had a good run. We had some nice hay and straw. That hay and straw market's pretty good, guys. If you got extra hay and straw, bring it up to us. You'll like the check you get. We sold some 800-pound round bales of nice upland alfalfa mixed hay for right at $80 a bale. So figure that out by the time that stuff's bringing over 200 now. So that mediocre hay is bringing, you know, from 25 to 45 a bale. Straw bring up to $40 a bale, 4x5. So the market's pretty strong on that if you got some. Cattle market was good, guys. Them baby calves bring from 1050 to 1300. Extreme top, 1385 on the beef crosser. Them Holsteins bring from 750 to 950. Extreme top, 1075.
2: 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But right now, approaching 1220. And right now, our midday update from Brownfield. 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
5: I'm Brent Barnett with Ag Headline News on Brownfield. Nebraska Senator Pete Ricketts has introduced a bill that he says would provide farmers the right to their own data.
6: Farmers and ranchers should be able to choose how they share their expertise. It's important that we protect their intellectual property. They shouldn't be forced to share their data. My Agricultural Data Privacy Act protects that right.
5: Ricketts says the protections apply to agronomic, climate and weather, land, livestock management, and sustainability information. U.S. Senator Chuck Grassley says there's a way to alleviate high diesel prices. The Iowa Republican tells Brownfield farm, trucking, and other industries have contacted the White House about costs that have doubled in the past year.
7: Just lower that price, X number of dollars. I don't know if it's $1 or $2 a gallon. Today it's over $6. So let's just reduce the price, take it out of the profit, and let them charge the global price for everything they export.
5: Grassley also supports a temporary embargo on diesel exports through executive action. Market analyst Randy Martinson says he's slightly disappointed that the U.S. and China have only extended the Busan agreement through January.
8: The U.S. was hoping for a little bit longer extension to give us a little more time and a little more security on where the trade's going to take place.
5: However, Martinson tells Brownfield it means trade talks will continue.
8: And we'll see how things develop today with whether or not we see any tariff changes.
5: On the Daily Wire, the USDA reports the sale of 120,000 tons of U.S. soybeans to China Thursday morning. Tariffs are expected to be a part of the discussion when President Trump and China's president meet today. I'm Brent Barnett with Brownfield Ag News Headlines.
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2: Your midday update in Brownfield, brought to you by Pine Country Bank here on Chasm Radio. Coming up on Monday, we'll talk to, well, I'll have a conversation with Dean Durkis over there at Pine Country Bank and just talk about ag lending, the products and services they offer, and just kind of general ag lending this time of year, too, here in the fall. So, yeah, we'll hear from Dean during the noon hour next week. On Monday, let's get back to more markets. Brad Teal and wrapping up their Tuesday sale over there at Long Prairie.
3: Baby calves bring from 1050 to 1300. Extreme top 1385 on the beef crosser. Then Holsteins bring from 750 to 950. Extreme top 1075. Nice run of them, that's for sure. We had a good run of feeder cattle. We had some lightweight feeders weighing in the fours bring like 460 a pound on the bull calves. Good kind of yearling cattle weighing in the sevens and eights bring up into the 340 range, some 240 to 340, some dairy crosses from 180 to 240. In the same weight, Holstein feeders weighing 5 to 700 from $2 to 270 a pound. Fats yesterday, I'd call fats pretty good, dang good for the way this market was trending. We had them good fats. Beef crossers, 212 to 221. Most, 212 to 216, 17. So them Holstein fats, from $2 to $208.50 on the best. Some silage feds and heifers and stuff like that would be less, that's for sure. Either side of 190. Cows yesterday, good run of cows. Them fatter kind of cows bring from 128 to 148. Them shellier kind brings from 115 to 130. Poor yielders, $1 to $1.15. If they had blemishes, they'd bring less than $1. Pneumonias or legs or this or that. Kill bulls yesterday. We had 50 kill bulls in Long Prairie yesterday. Them good kill bulls bring from 180 to 197. Extreme top was like 202. So good market on them, that's for sure. This Friday we have a dairy sale. Thursday we'll be in Belgrade. Next Tuesday we got a lot of fat cattle consigned. I think we got 150 already. If you got fat cattle, hook them in there. You sure like the results, I'll promise you. You'll be as competitive as anybody in the area. And then a week from Friday we have that horse sale again. I think we got 86 horses listed already. Last sale we had 137. So then Saturday, from a week from Saturday, will be the all animal sale. Want me on the farm, need to chat with me, give me a shout. If I don't answer, I sure call you back. Brad Peel, Long Prairie Livestock, 320-266-0724.
2: All righty, Brad, thank you very much. Over there at the Long Prairie Livestock, Brad Thielen joining us here on Chasm Radio. Yeah, recapping some of their recent sale details. So we'll look at midday markets coming up here. Look at weather, some news, all right around the corner here on Chasm Radio.
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2: 57 degrees. A look at local corn and soybean numbers. 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We have corn today, cash corn at $4.52 for September. 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
2: All righty, let's take a look at dairy numbers, butter, and cheese here today. First of all, in the butter, butter is 3/4 cents lower, $1.35 3/4. Cheddar blocks, 3 cents lower, $1.32 3/4. Yeah, 3 cents lower. Cheddar barrels unchanged at $1.45 1/4. And $1.45 1/4. How about milk futures at midday? Class 3 milk. We look at your September milk here today on Thursday. And milk right now, a penny lower for September at $16.12. October milk is 21 cents lower, $15.32. November milk is a dime down at $15.89. December milk, 11 cents lower at $16.04. Just hard to gain any sort of traction here in September or in recent months here. You may see that trigger, that dairy margin trigger here in the coming months. We'll keep you informed on that as well. Noontime News, also brought to you by Compeer Financial for all your farm financial needs. Shannon Nelson, Brad Herkenoff, Lane Meyer. Yeah, whether you currently farm, maybe have dairy or beef cattle, maybe sheep, goats, swine, poultry, you know, they can help you out right there. And Compeer, maybe you have an ag-related business, or maybe you're saying, oh, Joe, we'd like more details, maybe on LRP. Yeah, put some floor, put some protection in on those feeder cattle. Rachel Molitor can help you out, too. That's all at Compeer Financial. 57 degrees, it is 1230. 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
15: This is Minnesota News Network. I'm John Anderson. In Minnesota, it's estimated more than 8,300 people stay in homeless shelters every night, with many shelters operating at near capacity. To help, Minnesota Senator Tina Smith unveiled new legislation to increase the capacity of existing shelters and offer permanent support of housing across the nation. The legislation would provide $1.5 billion in federal support over the 5 years. Minnesota specialty crop growers can apply for state funding to better protect their farms from drought, flooding, and severe weather. The Department of Agriculture is offering grants of up to $10,000 for improvements, including irrigation equipment, wells, water tanks, hail netting, and frost protection. The state has $500,000 available, and applications are due November 17th. This is M&N.
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0: 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Like getting together with gridiron-loving friends, doing some pre-game pre-gaming, maybe firing up a charcoal grill, partaking in parking lot activities, followed by celebration dances and the hopes of cheering on a really big win. Just like playing the lottery. Minnesota Lottery. I'm in. Must be 18 or older to play.
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2: 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Look at local and statewide news in MNN here on AM 1150. Let's take a look at grain futures. What are we seeing here today? Oh, let's see your grain futures. We are trading slightly lower here in the corn numbers. And slightly lower right now in the corn. As we do see December corn 1.5 down at 527 and a quarter. March corn 2.25 down at 541 and a quarter. May corn is 3 cents lower. Yeah, 3 cents lower at 547.5. Soybean futures, November 3.5 lower, 1314.25. January soybean futures are 5.25 down, 1328.5. Your March soybean futures are 6 cents lower, 1336.5. Soybean oil slightly lower, just a few quarters up or down there so far in the soybean meal. Seeing October, let's see here, about 3 to 4 higher. Wheat futures in Chicago, December wheat, right now 3.5 lower at 704.5. Your March wheat is 3.5 lower, 704.5. Right now, let's see here, Joe, do that over again. December 3.5 lower, 704.5. Your March is 4.5 lower at 719.5. Hard red winter wheat, December 7 cents lower, 764.5. March 7.5 lower at 777.5. How about Minneapolis spring wheat for December 9.25 down at 719.5. Your March 8.25 down at 741.75, your May 8 cents lower at 754. You look at oats right now, December oats, 7 cents higher, 424.25, March 4.5 higher at 431.25. We'll look at livestock coming up right now, Roger McGowan.
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3: Recently, the IRS ruled on a GST trust created decades ago. The trust language was ambiguous about how the assets were eventually supposed to be divided. That created a dispute among the grandchildren. Rather than spend years fighting in court, the beneficiaries, each represented by separate counsel, negotiated a settlement. The state court approved the settlement, and the trust was divided into three separate trusts. The IRS ruled that the settlement would not trigger gift tax and would not cause the trust to lose its GST-exempt status. Why should farmers care? Many farm families have old, irrevocable trusts holding farmland, farm entities, or other appreciating assets. Changing an old trust can be dangerous because a modification can sometimes jeopardize valuable tax treatment. So don't assume an old trust can't be changed, but don't change it casually either. If an old trust contains unclear language, a carefully structured, arm's-length settlement approved by a court when appropriate may provide a way to resolve the problem without destroying valuable tax benefits. This has been the Agricultural Law and Tax Report. I'm Roger McOwen.
2: 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Oh, let's see here, Nelson Insurance Agency. 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Just like farm insurance? No. You're saying, well, maybe just like home insurance? 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Nelson Insurance Agency. Yeah, they got all the services you're looking for here in rural in central Minnesota. Sometimes you think, oh, I need a fancy toll-free number or a fancy website or a fancy jingle or whatever it is. 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Because when, you know, stuff kind of hits the fan and insurance comes into play, you like to be able to work local. 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Been around, not just overnight here, been around for a century. This year marking 100 years. Boy, what a great feat there. Get more details. Nelson Insurance Agency. 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Nelson Insurance Agency in Uppsala. Let's look at a few markets now. On the cattle side, we do see live cattle trending lower. October live cattle, $1.02 lower at $2.1990. December live cattle, 30 cents lower at $2.2205. Your February live cattle, 2.5 lower at $2.2362. How about feeder cattle? Slightly higher. September, 97.5 higher at $3.3750. October feeder cattle, 7.5 higher at $3.3340. November feeders, 35 cents higher at $3.2985. You look at lean hogs, let's see, lower there in the hogs. Hogs also looking for some sort of boost in momentum as well, just like the dairy sector. And October hogs, 67.5 lower at 79.20. December hogs, 75 cents lower, 69.57. Your February hogs are $1.15 lower at 70.87 here at midday. 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
2: Noon and Time News also brought to you by Charlie's Cafe. Charlie's Cafe in Freeport. You're saying Charlie's Cafe. They got the weekly specials, Joe. You're saying they got midday noon specials. Yeah, you're right. You've been to Charlie's, right? Charlie's Cafe. They got the world-famous 40-acre caramel rolls. I like to say they come in 80-acre parcels. Yeah, get two of them. That's over there at Charlie's Cafe. And I bet you, too, you're going to start finding even more soup in. And maybe some chili on the noon special list. I know today they got chicken dumpling and split pea and ham. Got that meatloaf plate. They have a hot beef commercial. They have a tuna melt sandwich, turkey club wrap and chips. Also chicken stir fry. That's served till about 1:30. Oh, boy. How about that? Charlie's Cafe. Charlie's Cafe. Don't forget about their weekly special Sunday. It's their brunch buffet from 9 till 1. Saturday night is their German night. Yeah, your favorites, potato pancakes, got the Wiener Schnitzel and more. That Black Forest cake. And also Friday night, too, they got the fish. Oh, yeah. Thursday night. Hey, that's today. Thursday night burger night or fried chicken special. It's a win-win. I'll take the burger. Then I can get some of those steak fries, too. That's over there at Charlie's Cafe in Freeport. You bet. Noontime news. Time now for midday weather. Midday weather is brought to you by Utter Tech here on Chasm Radio. We have cloudy skies, some light rain, and right now 57 degrees.
8: Chasm weather.
9: Cloudy skies expected this afternoon with a chance of rain showers. Highs level off around 60. Southerly winds 8 to 15 miles per hour. Lows level off around 55. Tonight, overcast skies. Highs around 68. Tomorrow, cloudy skies. Daytime highs approaching 64 Saturday with rain showers likely. 68 overcast skies Sunday. From the Weatherology Radio Network, I'm staff meteorologist Jennifer Wojcicki on AM 1150 KASM.
2: All right, Jennifer, thank you very much. 57 is where we have been at all morning. We did drop to 56, otherwise we are steady Eddie. And when it comes to your temperatures, yeah, 57 degrees. I did check the rain gauge just after 11:30, right around the unbearable time there, and we were at just a shade over a tenth. So I know we've had some light rain the majority of the morning, but it hasn't been a whole lot. So, yeah, just over a tenth or so here at the radio station. Record high 90 back in 2017, record low 30 back in 1942. Before 6 a.m., we had 4/100ths on the old rain gauge. 66 yesterday's high, 46 yesterday's low. Normal high 68, normal low is 47. Sun rose at 7:08, sun will set at 7:12. And there you go, look at some weather. Going to see some of this light rain pretty much the majority of the day here. Radar screen, what are we seeing here at midday today? Seeing still a pretty decent area of rain, and it's stretching to our southwest all the way down towards Oklahoma. Yeah, heavier stuff in Kansas and southern Nebraska. Now, it looks like most of this rain is just going to keep funneling up to the north and northeast. But yeah, we'll kind of wait and see if it does more of an easterly pattern. Then we may kind of dry up here towards mid-afternoon, but still, just some light, moderate rain, nothing severe, nothing serious or anything, but just enough to make it schluppy out there. And that's the way it's going to be. 57, and tonight we're going to drop down near 55. Could see another chance of rain Friday night, Saturday, over the weekend as well. There you go, look at midday weather. 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
2: Noon time news. We'll hear from Renee Schrift with McClanahan. 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

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We have 58 degrees. 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Memorial Mass for Elizabeth Rose Betty Seymour, age 100, of St. Cloud. Memorial Funeral Mass to be Friday at 11 at the St. Peter's Church in St. Cloud for Elizabeth Rose Betty Seymour, age 100. Mass of Christian Burial for Richard Nienaber, age 90, of Freeport. Service to be Friday at 11:30 at the Sacred Heart Church in Freeport. A visitation will be held 4 till 8 tonight at the Patton Shod Funeral Home in Melrose, and from 10:30 to 11:15 Friday at the church in Freeport. St. Joseph's Men's Society and Knights of Columbus will pray a rosary at 4 this afternoon at the funeral home in Melrose for Richard Nienaber, age 90. Memorial services for Inez Kinkle-Fitz, age of 78, of Sauk Rapids. That'll be at 12 noon on Friday at the Daniel Funeral Home in St. Cloud. A visitation will be 1 hour before the services at the funeral home on Friday for Inez Kinkle-Fitz, age 78. Mass of Christian Burial for Virginia Thielen, age 100, of Sartell. That'll be at 12 noon Friday at the Country Manor Chapel in Sartell. A visitation will be 1 hour before the services Friday at the Country Manor Chapel in Sartell for Virginia Thielen, age 100. Mass of Christian Burial for Delphine Kostreba, age 97, of Sauk Center. That'll be Saturday at 11 at St. Paul's Church in Sauk Center. A visitation will be 10 till 10:45 Saturday at the church for Delphine Kostreba, age 97. Mass of Christian Burial for Edna Molitor Kirshner, age 89, of El Rosa, will be Saturday at 11 at the Saints Peter and Paul Church in El Rosa. A visitation will be 10 till 10:45 Saturday at the church for Edna Molitor Kirshner, age 89. Celebration of Life for Terry Morrow, age of 63, of Lakeland, Florida, will be held at 1 o'clock Saturday at the Winter Funeral Home in Richmond. Once again for Terry Morrow, age of 63. A funeral service, Celebration of Life for Joanne Schwegman Mole, age 87, of St. Cloud, will take place Sunday, 3 till 6, at the VFW Granite Post, 428. In St. Cloud for Joanne Schwegman Mole, age 87. Memorial Mass of Christian Burial for Hildegard Hildy Winter, age 96, of Melrose. That'll be Tuesday at 11 at St. Mary's Church in Melrose. A visitation will be 9:30 till 10:45 at the church for Hildy Winter, age 96. And those are your midday funeral announcements here on Chasm Radio. Currently 58 degrees. 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Long Prairie Livestock, Central Livestock, Fergus Falls Livestock, and Tri-County Stockyards in Motley. World Dairy Expo is approaching quickly. We are going to visit with McClanahan, one of our show coverage sponsors, and Renee Schrift joining us.
Renee talks about McClanahan, and they're going to have two locations, indoors.

0: and outdoors at this year's World Dairy Expo.
1: That's correct, Joe. We are super excited to be at World Dairy Expo this year. Can't believe it's just almost a week away. We will have two locations, one outside in the trade mall where we historically have always been, and that's where we put a lot of our larger pieces of equipment. And then we also have our inside booth, and we have equipment in there as well, and a little bit more about the fine sand recovery systems that we have and some smaller pieces.
0: Renee Schrift with McClanahan. One of their sayings at McClanahan is transforming manure from a challenge to an opportunity, and she explains what they do at McClanahan.
1: We know manure is, you know, that golden source of a fertilizer for the fields, but when we mix it with sand bedding and we have to deal with that and work with that through in the facilities, and, you know, and it's a challenge and it's costly when we put that sand-laden manure in a storage and then have to haul it back out or have to put it back on the fields and contend with more sand going on our soils. You know, there's a lot of challenges there. So that's why we look at it as more of, you know, an opportunity, because we have an opportunity to help those dairy producers right as the manure is leaving those barns to either separate the sand or make a bedding product to go back under the cows and, you know, and recycle sand or recycle manure solids to go back under those cows and reuse that bedding material instead of having that accumulate in the storages and then also ultimately in the fields.
0: Now, each year, McClanahan, they do highlight some equipment that they offer when it comes to sand bedding and sand separation. Renee also talks about a few new additions to their lineup this year at World Dairy Expo.
1: We are. We have been working and really analyzing and listening to the industry and listening to our dealers that we work with on a daily basis and also our customer base. And we've been looking at where things are headed, and with even some of the consolidation out there, not only in the dairy industry, but also in the manufacturing side and the dealership side. And so we have been looking at what we can do to continue to enhance our line and be able to be more of a single source for manure handling. And so this year we will have some new pieces that we are launching on the lot that are ready for, you know, sale or to go into applications now. And that includes a slope screen or a static screen. That is going to be new for us. We're bringing that on in addition to our rotary drum line. That can either work together or it could be a single solution. And so we'll have that on display outside in our booth at the trade mall. And then we will also have expanding our vertical pump line that we have that's been super successful for us. We're continuing to invest money there. And we will have a submersible pump and also a submersible agitator on our lot this year to showcase.
0: Renee says they are constantly developing and adding to their line of equipment.
1: It's definitely adding to our line. We've always been strong in the sand pump application side of things and supplying rubber-lined pumps for sand. And about 3 years ago, we introduced a vertical pump that is more for a manure slurry for pumping to our rotary drums from tank to tank out to storage, more of a pump that would pump material with not a lot of sand in it. And so we found a need for that, just the overall supply in the industry from other vendors and other manufacturers. It just got to be a little bit more of a challenge, so we decided to bring that product line to market for McClanahan. And the pump line that we will showcase will include the vertical pump, and it will include two submersible pumps. One is a bottom-fed, and one is a horizontal, and then also our agitator.
0: Now technology evolves. The dairy industry is also evolving, and Renee Schrift at McClanahan says they have to keep that in mind when developing new equipment when it comes to sand bedding.
1: As things keep evolving and we keep being challenged with our industry, a great industry that challenges us every single day to be better and to constantly innovate and improve our product line, we don't want to stand still. We want to be the leader, and we want to have a good, solid line that works and that the dairy producers and our dealers can depend on day in and day out to handle that manure stream that comes off these dairies.
0: Renee Schrift with McClanahan joining us on Chasm Radio. McClanahan, one of our show coverage sponsors at World Dairy Expo, as they continue to help the dairy industry when it comes to those who use sand bedding, that end result, that sand separation.

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0: Noontime News. Thank you to Renee Schrift. We'll talk to Renee coming up next week. We'll hear more about McClanahan. And, yeah, when it comes to using sand bedding and their products, it really makes a lot of sense. They do a great job and an industry leader. So we'll hear more from Renee coming up next week and the folks at McClanahan as we cover World Dairy Expo. Wall Street here at midday, your Dow, S&P, and NASDAQ trading lower. Your Dow 189 points lower at 51,322. Your commodity markets, crude oil $3.41 a barrel higher, $95.57. Your gold is about $23 an ounce lower at $4,295 an ounce. And silver $1.04 lower at $63.93. We'll check out Central Livestock in their Tuesday sale coming up.
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0: Central Livestock, their Tuesday, September 22nd auction had fed beef steers at 218 to 224 and a quarter. Mixed grade 211 to 217. Fed beef heifers at 211 to 218. Your mixed grade at 205 to 211. Your fed dairy cross steers and heifers at 204 to 215. Holstein steers at 201 to 206. Your mixed grade $1.95 to 201. Also at Central Livestock, market cows mostly brought $1.1250 to $1.25. High yielders $1.2750 up to $1.50. Your thin and shelly $1.08 and lower. Market bulls $1.83 to $1.90. Baby calf market Holsteins were $7.60 to $9.10. Crossbred beef calves at $9.10 to $11.75. Later week or younger calves $7.25 and lower this week at Central Livestock.
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4: One day a year, the Avon Sportsman's Club Rifle Range is open to the public. 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
8: Chasm's top of the hour update. Everything you need to know. 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
9: NBC News Radio. I'm Chris Caraccio. Reporters have regained access to the White House. This comes after a judge ordered the Trump administration to reinstate them. Overnight, the judge ruled in favor of CNN, MS Now, and Politico after the outlet sued the administration over being banned from covering President Trump's events. Late last week, Trump announced that he was barring the three outlets because of what he called negative coverage. President Trump welcomed Chinese President Xi Jinping to the White House today. Later on, Xi will be the guest at a state dinner that will also be attended by U.S. tech executives. Trump and Xi's meeting comes as the U.S. and China extended their trade truce until January 10th. Israeli Prime Minister Benjamin Netanyahu will deliver an address to world leaders at the UN General Assembly today in New York, Scott Pringle reports.
10: The NYPD is prepared for large anti-Israel protests in Midtown throughout the day. Netanyahu's speech comes following a war of words between New York City Mayor Zohran Mamdani and Netanyahu. Mamdani calling Netanyahu an architect of genocide of the Palestinians. Netanyahu accused the mayor of supporting Hamas terrorists and inciting violence against Jewish New Yorkers. Netanyahu is expected to defend Israel and talk about the situation in Iran during his speech.
9: A new video shows ICE officers detaining a U.S. citizen in Evanston, Illinois, and leaving him injured on the ground. Questions continue to swirl about what happened during the immigration enforcement operation and the circumstances under which the federal immigration officers detained people. The Evanston Police Department said the man resembled somebody federal officers were looking for. The IRS says those who received an extension to file their 2025 federal income tax returns must submit their returns by October 15th. Monica Nelson reports.
11: Any taxes owed were generally due this past April 15th. An extension provides taxpayers more time to file, but it does not give them more time to pay. Penalties may apply to unpaid balances dating back to that deadline.
9: I'm Chris Caraccio, NBC News Radio. Residents along the northeast coast are preparing for an early season nor'easter this weekend. Forecasters say the storm is currently building up strength over the ocean near the mid-Atlantic states and is expected to head north towards New England. States from Maine to North Carolina are preparing for coastal flooding, beach erosion, and power outages caused by gusty winds. The worst effects are expected tomorrow night through Sunday, when storm surge could get above 3 feet and wind gusts could hit 60 miles an hour. Lawyers for comedian Carrot Top have confirmed for the first time that he did indeed attempt suicide last week. Tammy Trujillo reports.
12: Attorneys representing the comedian, whose real name is Scott Thompson, disclosed the attempt in an emergency court filing on Sunday, describing the situation as an emergency in the most human sense. The filing seeks to prevent former opening act Brian Evans from submitting additional court documents after Thompson's attorneys accused him of trying to extort the comedian over a sexually explicit recording. Evans has denied threatening to release the recording in exchange for money. Thompson remains hospitalized and is reportedly awake, breathing on his own, with his condition improving.
9: A new study finds that drinking a single cup of coffee in the morning can disrupt your sleep at night. The Polish study, published in the journal Nutrients, found that coffee's caffeine content can impact shut-eye quality no matter when you brew it. A teenager from Thailand is this season's champion on America's Got Talent. The 21st season of the talent show held its finale last night, and the million-dollar grand prize winner was 16-year-old singer and guitarist Nene Royal, who belted out the White Stripes' Seven Nation Army in the final round on NBC. Royal is the first winner from Thailand, where she has become a national celebrity. Besides winning the $1 million, she will now get to headline her own show in Las Vegas. I'm Chris Caraggio, NBC News Radio.
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15: The word for happiness is often translated blessed in the Bible. 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It may surprise some of you that God wants you to be happy, so much so that He's filled the Bible with instructions on how to attain it. But just as God is real and is a personal force for good in this world, there is also a force for evil. In the Bible, He is sometimes referred to as the thief. In John 10:10, the thief comes only to steal, to kill, and destroy. I came, Jesus said, that they might have life and have it abundantly. In order to find true happiness, we have to look in the right place, and that's the truth.
14: 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Thanks for listening.
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19: 58 degrees in central Minnesota. 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Catching up right now with Ray Miller from the Weatherology Weather Center. Ray, it's been a cooler, colder, rainy day thus far today.
21: It has, and that's going to continue as we head into the afternoon. Already some significant rainfall across the area, 3/4 of an inch of rain across much of western Stearns County. Not so much around Albany and in the central part of the county, but still more rain on the way. We're seeing it on the radar now, and a band of moderate to heavy showers stretching right over I-94 just west of Albany and moving east. So rain picking up in intensity again here over the next hour or two and lingering showers through much of the afternoon. Temperatures in the low 60s with southeast winds at 5 to 15. Tonight, a couple of showers early on, diminishing down to a little bit of drizzle and fog with a low of 55. Foggy start to the day Friday, otherwise cloudy, high of 66. Saturday, showers, high temperature of 60. Sunday, areas of fog in the morning, otherwise cloudy, high of 67. Monday, cloudy with a high of 68. In the Weatherology Weather Center, I'm meteorologist Ray Miller.
19: Ray, we appreciate the report. As always, we'll chat with you on at 3 o'clock, okay?
21: I'll be here. Take care.
19: That's Ray Miller with weather right here on KESM. Daytime high here into the 1 o'clock hour at 58. Morning low coming in at 56. Yesterday, 66 the high, 46 the low, normal high 68, a low 47. Record high 90, 2017. Record low 30, 1942. Arcus Weather Center, humidity at 99%, pressure 30.29, winds from the east at 3 miles an hour, visibility coming in at 10 miles, dew point at 54. Sunrose at 7:08. It'll set at 7:12. 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
19: 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And Sunday, there's a mass followed by a school open house. 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That's at the History Museum Thursday, October 1st at 6 p.m. Melody Ranch Hands will be playing at the Boho Cafe 2 until 5 on October 3rd. 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

0: 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Happy birthday to Donna Bierman. That's Donna Bremer, excuse me, on September 24th from the Westlers. Donna of Albany, happy birthday, Donna. Like to wish my Aunt Linda and Uncle Dave a happy anniversary. Love Lorraine and Doug. Linda and Dave Fuchs of St. Cloud. Happy birthday to Donna Bremer of Albany from Mike, Sarah, and Levi. Happy birthday, Donna. Happy birthday to Layla Mix of Sox Center from Adeline and Cato Mix. Happy birthday to Uncle Mike Klopaki of Freeport from Mallory, Clayton, Colton, Klopaki. Happy 33rd wedding anniversary to Linda and Dave Fuchs from Elaine and Allen. Happy anniversary to the Fuchses. Happy birthday to Connie Olmscheid of Painesville from the family. Please wish Austin and Jenna Mayer a happy 4th wedding anniversary from Grandma Schmitz. Austin and Jenna of Annandale. Please wish Jackie Polipnik a very happy birthday September 24th of Sox Center. Happy anniversary Jason and Andrea Heitzman of Richmond from Mom and Dad. Happy 5th birthday to Layla Mix, our youngest grandchild. Love Grandma and Grandpa Christian, Layla of Sox Center. Happy anniversary to Andrea and Jason Heitzman of Richmond from Laura and Calvin. And wishing a happy birthday to our grandson, Xavier. Have a wonderful birthday on September 24th. Xavier Ashenwitz of Kensington from Grandma and Grandpa Garrett's. Look at your birthdays right here on KASM, brought to you by Albany Home Bakery.
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0: 26 minutes after the hour of 1 o'clock, at what speed did you have your wipers on today, David?
6: Medium.
0: So not too bad?
6: No, not bad at all. quite sloppy if you get into the gravelly part of the roads.
0: Oh, you mean our driveway?
6: Or I was up at the airport in Sauk Center. I cut across on that little road there that's gravel, and that was a soup mess.
0: You were practicing your flying?
6: No, as it was for those poor folks down at Pioneer Days last weekend. My heart goes out to them for all the effort they put in down there, and it was a schlop schlop.
0: Right. Did you get over there?
6: I didn't.
0: No.
6: Unfortunately, I didn't. Know a lot of people that did, but I did fly over Thursday evening.
0: Oh, did you?
6: Yeah. I flew over, and everybody was getting settled. It's kind of neat to see all the campers lined up and things, so I did that, but that was the only day I got a chance because, obviously, Friday, Saturday, Sunday, gross.
0: Well, you can say you went to Pioneer Days then. You flew over it.
6: Kind of, I guess. So, yeah.
0: Did it seem busy on Thursday?
6: It did. I think it was quite busy on Thursday, actually.
0: Good. Yeah.
6: So, that's that, and I don't know. We need the rain, so I apologize. It ruined that big event, or didn't ruin it, I should say, but it was just inconvenient.
0: A damper.
6: Dampered, yep. But we do need the rain, regardless. Lakes are low, fields need it, crops need it, everything needs it. So welcome rain. It's supposed to rain a good chunk of all the way through into next week, I think.
0: I think, yeah, I'm seeing today. Tomorrow should be okay, but Saturday rain, Sunday, nothing much. Monday night, Tuesday night, yeah.
6: Good time to own an airplane.
0: It was never a bad
6: time. We should have went flying today, Kerb. We would have seen absolutely nothing. Just clouds.
0: Oh, I was going to say, it seems like a terrible day to go flying.
6: Yeah. We would have seen absolutely
0: nothing. If you look over there, Kirby, there's more clouds.
6: Yeah, there's more clouds. By the way, we can't see other than the window because it's all haze.
0: All haze and clouds.
6: All haze and, yeah.
0: How do those commercial airline pilots do it on a cloudy day?
6: It's all autopilot. We're almost 100% of it, they're just there to monitor, in case something goes wrong, but in this case, it's all done by GPS and autopilot. The big birds are all on.
0: Two coordinates are set, and you just kind of go.
6: Yep. Doesn't matter if they're in clouds. A computer doesn't care, but it's flying in. It doesn't matter. It doesn't get vertigo.
0: No.
6: You know? Doesn't know that you're upside down or whatever.
0: Turbulence, whatever. We just got to keep going that way.
6: Keep going.
0: Yeah.
6: There's my line.
0: Make
6: keep
0: our way
6: following
0: there.
6: It.
0: That'd be a good job to get. Yeah. Sit there and have maybe take a nap.
6: No, thanks. No, wouldn't be for me to sit on my dupes like that all day long.
0: Nothing to do and all day to do it.
6: And then when you get there, you just walk to a next hotel room, wait a couple hours, hop on another one, bing, bing, bing, bing, bing.
0: So then why do they say, oh, sorry, your flight's delayed. We didn't have a pilot.
6: Yeah, I don't know. Poor planning, I guess.
0: Yeah.
6: I don't know.
0: Well, Dave, let's take a two-minute break, and then we'll light it up, okay?
6: We will.
0: Lighter side coming around the corner right here on KESM. Bottom of the hour news right now at 1:30. On your Thursday, the 24th of September.
7: Minnesota News Network, I'm John Anderson. Three teenagers are in custody following a shooting that wounded a 33-year-old man in Hinckley. Mille Lacs Tribal Police say officers found the man with a gunshot wound to his abdomen. He's listed in stable condition. Police arrested the teens on Monday while executing search warrants and say a gun was found buried in a wooded area. The shooting is under investigation. The Minnesota Department of Education announced a new 28-member task force in charge of reviewing the state's standardized testing and assessment and identifying recommendations for future reform. Currently, Minnesota's assessment system relies on single administration standardized tests that provide limited instructional value. Task force is expected to start meeting in October. This is MNN.
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1: Ladies and gentlemen, boys and girls, cats and dogs alike, welcome to The Lighter Side here on KASM. I'm Dave. Over there pushing buttons is Curbs. Say hi, Curbs.
2: Hello, David. How are you today?
1: I'm just peachy. We got Duck Duck Cordian, which never moves, still off to my left. Kirby's right.
2: He doesn't take days off.
1: Johnny Cash is still hanging on our wall. He never moves. He's still the man in black. And here we are on just the last Thursday of September, I think it
2: is. That's it, yep.
1: Wow.
2: Next week it'll be October 1st when you sit in that chair right there.
1: That is that chair right there.
2: With your derriere.
1: Oh, boy. There we go.
2: Hey, Dave, you're one Thursday closer to a prime rib sandwich.
1: Boy, we're getting really close to the prime rib sandwich.
2: I wonder what day Mom wants to have Christmas this year.
1: Better check in with Mrs. Hemish there and ask her.
2: Grandma Hemish.
1: Grandma.
2: She didn't like that name.
1: Ask her, when does Dave get to come for his sandwich?
2: Hey, Dave was wondering when we're going to have Christmas.
1: Anyway.
2: She doesn't like that name. Did you throw a stink over being Grandpa Willetsko?
1: You know, no, I didn't. No. It does, I will admit, it took me a long time to adjust to the word, though. Just, you never thought you'd ever hear it. But you have to get used to it.
2: When I was with a couple pals a few weeks ago, they said, hey, did you hear so-and-so's a grandpa? And I was like, what? Like, yeah, a guy in our grade is a grandpa. And I said this earlier, it's like, we're 39 years old. You can't be a grandpa at 30. It's like, well, hold on. Yeah. Okay. He had the kid at 17. If they would have had the kid at, 20-something. Yeah. I'm sure I got a few classmates who are grandparents.
1: That's something.
2: And I have a 10-month-old at home.
1: There you go.
2: Who is sleeping through the night, though? So.
1: Wow.
2: She's growing up on us.
1: You better knock on more than just wood. Anyway.
2: A week straight.
1: Big shout out.
2: Way to go, Murph.
1: Big shout out to Mitchell at Central Plains Aviation. Mitchell. You know, you could have been on the show today, but you said no.
2: What's his deal? He doesn't like me?
1: He doesn't want to get involved in any of the fun. I told him, come on to the show, talk about airplanes with me. Everybody likes talking about it. Who doesn't like talking about airplanes?
2: Well, and that's his source of income, too?
1: Yeah. He's a mechanic up there.
2: Is he familiar with free advertising?
1: Right? Jeez, Mitchell. He won't do this again because I'll never let him.
2: Dave pays all this money to get on the air here.
1: Yep.
2: And we pay Dave all that money for him to be on the air here.
1: Absolutely.
2: That second W-2 is really going to take a bite out of your rear end.
1: What really hurts is when Randy takes me in the back room and beats the oblivion out of me.
2: Quit swearing on the air.
1: For being on the air. That's what really bothers me the most. Anyway, I wanted to talk about two things today because I've been getting a lot of questions about them lately. Of course, that's what I usually talk about when I get on the air. I want to talk about advancements in biometrics. Yep, and then we're going to talk about, after the break, home automation, some of the different things you can do. The biometric part of it, if you don't know what that word means, there are devices that measure your vitals, right? So they're becoming really, really popular, and everybody really, really advertises them a lot. And they can do a lot. And people are asking, well, are they harmful, blah, blah, blah, blah. I'll address that right away. I don't believe any of the biometrics devices that you wear are so-called harmful. Some people say that the energy that they put into your body creates, like, different anxieties, different things like that. Again, I haven't seen any studies of such, blah, blah, blah, so take that fruit for thought. But if you own, like, an Apple Watch, a Garmin watch, what's real popular or getting popular are these Aura rings.
2: The ring, yeah.
1: Like that, mm-hmm. You know. I've got one on.
2: How's your heart doing?
1: It's beating.
2: Oh, good.
1: But when you wear these devices, and there's different straps. If people watch the reels on Facebook, you'll notice they're all over the place. There's also these biometric straps that you can wear around your wrist that claim to measure all of these different metrics. They can sense high blood pressure, They can sense stress levels. They can tell you your sleep patterns. They can tell you how restful you are. They can tell you how tense, all sorts of things.
2: The Minnesota Wild had a guy, they've since traded him, but a defenseman named Jake Middleton. He wore one of those like right on his sternum, right below his heart, basically, because I think he had a murmur or something. So somebody was always monitoring throughout the game his heartbeat and stuff like that. Yeah.
1: Cool.
2: Yeah, they'd interview him after games, and it's like, what the heck is he wearing? And it's like, oh, yeah, he's got a heart murmur. So
1: I think these biometric devices are becoming real popular, especially in the elderly, to monitor their body systems more closely and or create log files or statistics about those certain factors that they want to monitor, heart rate, et cetera. I know from personal experience, I exercise regularly, usually 3 times a week. And this was, I don't know, about 2 years ago in the wintertime, I just got off my running machine and I sat down to have a bite to eat because it was supper time. I can't exercise in the morning. It's got to be in the late afternoon, right after I get out of work. It's the best time I exercise.
2: Ah, decompress.
1: Yeah. So I did my exercise and I sat down and had a bite to eat and my Apple Watch goes off and it says, you are in AFib. I'm like,
2: no, I'm not.
1: I'm like, what are you talking about?
2: Man, this is some spicy chicken I'm eating.
1: So
2: I'm eating
1: it. I went into the phone on my Apple Watch and I turned the EKG app on, and that's where you hold your thumb on the crown and it measures your heartbeat. And it said, no, you are in AFib, which is arterial fibrillation.
2: Yeah. This was 2 years ago?
1: About 2 years ago. Yep. And, you know, when I thought about it, I could probably tell something was a little bit different. But anyway, so I took that, and the next morning I got up and I called my doctor, and they had me come in and they did an actual EKG on my heart, and they said, yes, your heart is in arterial fibrillation, which means it's not beating in synchronization. It doesn't,
2: it's off.
1: It doesn't beat correctly,
2: yeah.
1: which can be a dangerous factor because they claim that a blood clot can form in the chambers of your heart. And if that happens, it can get pushed out to your body, and then you could be a goner. So they want to put you on some medication to thin your blood and to monitor your heart, blah, blah, blah, blah. So all that kicked in to gear, and I started monitoring it every day. And within 3 days, my watch was not showing that I was in AFib anymore.
2: So it corrected itself?
1: It did.
2: Oh.
1: You are
2: a medical marvel, David.
1: So then I stopped taking the medication, talked to my heart doctor at Centricare. He said, nope, you know, come on in. They did another EKG. Yep, you are no longer in AFib. If it comes back, your watch senses it.
2: Was that the German guy?
1: No, not Mr. Watt.
2: What was he a doctor of?
1: He was my the doctor for infectious diseases.
2: Oh, yeah.
1: When I had the...
2: Your eye thing or whatever.
1: No, when I
2: it
1: had
2: It started
1: that.
2: With your eye.
1: No.
2: You said you had pain behind your eye. That was like the first indicator.
1: No, that's when I ate that steak out in New Hampshire. And
2: yeah.
1: I got...
2: And you were at home and you were like, God, something's up with my eye. And then it...
1: Oh, I had such a bad migraine that
2: right.
1: day. Yeah.
2: You
1: yep.
2: said there was like a piercing...
1: Yep, behind my eyes.
2: Yeah.
1: And then, yeah. So that was Dr. Mott.
2: Nice. Because I had that same thing. Not, I just had a little like pain behind my eye. And, of course, my first reaction is, oh, gosh, I got what Dave had.
1: I'm dying. I'm dying. So
2: Dave's twice as strong as me. I'm going to die.
1: Yeah, twice as old, too.
2: That's not true.
1: So Apple Watch is notorious for these biometrics. Garmin produces a lot of watches, devices that you can wear.
2: Can we back it up a little bit?
1: Yep.
2: So now you got the indication from your Apple Watch that you were in AFib. You went to the doctor. You went to... cardiology at Centricare, everything worked out. They didn't prescribe you with anything?
1: Yes.
2: Oh, they did?
1: They did right away. Yep. I had to go on. They wanted me on a blood thinner.
2: Oh, yeah.
1: And then there was some medication that evened out your heartbeat somehow. It was some medication
2: okay.
1: to control your heartbeat. So I had.
2: So had you not had your watch on, Dave, because you felt normal, didn't you?
1: I did.
2: Yeah.
1: You would have
2: Lord
1: never
2: knows
1: known.
2: What would have happened.
1: You would have never known.
2: It would have continued to be off rhythm.
1: Yep.
2: Just like you inquire, off beat. And then, that was a bad joke, but then you would, next thing you know, like what could have happened, Dave, without your Apple Watch may have saved you.
1: It could have, as well as the doctor that was in the emergency room that night that I went in for a simple migraine headache.
2: Yeah.
1: If I would have not gotten a blood test from him that night to know I had bacteria in my blood, I would not be here with you.
2: Unbelievable.
1: It's crazy how things like that happen.
2: Anyway, did they ever diagnose what? Was it like a salmonella thing?
1: I had salmonella poisoning in my blood. The bacteria was in my blood.
2: Off a bad steak from New Hampshire.
1: Yep. Yep, pretty much.
2: Because it wasn't Burger King. Can't be.
1: No, no.
2: They'd never steer you wrong.
1: Right. So anyway, Garmin makes a ton of devices. If you go to Garmin.com, you can look at all of their watches and things. Obviously, Garmin gears themselves towards the athlete, you know, of runners, long-distance runners, people that work out. But those biometrics are very important to the average person as well. To me, one that's really important that I track all the time is heart rate. You can really,
2: that's a big one for you.
1: You can really tell a lot about your body, about your heart rate, even if you're getting sick. So if you had this history of wearing some sort of watch that tracked your heart rate, and you go, oh, you know, between 86 and 89 is my standard heart rate all day long, and all of a sudden you're up in the 110, 115s, something's going on.
2: Something's up. That doesn't just happen.
1: And you'll notice that, well, geez, now I'm getting a cold, or I don't feel right today, or I'm stressed, or whatever. There's just so many things that you can tell from just a standard increase or decrease of your heart rate. And some of these watches, now they can't tell you what your blood pressure is without taking your blood pressure, you know, but they can sense that you may have an elevated blood pressure.
2: Sure.
1: So that's one thing that's pretty cool. Of course, sleep, you know, is a biometric that a lot of people, I think, are getting more accustomed to as time goes on, and it is quite important about the quality of sleep you get. So if you wear one of these devices to bed at night, it'll tell you how many times you have awakened, even though you may not know it, how much good
2: REM sleep
1: you get, how much sleep you don't get, et cetera. And, you know, everybody goes, well, who cares? Well, the point is to make changes in your sleep patterns
2: to better yourself, yep,
1: to get better sleep, and that will in turn obviously make you feel a lot better.
2: Is there a monthly subscription with your ring?
1: No.
2: Or yearly or anything?
1: Nope.
2: You bought the ring and now you get the info.
1: Right. If I want some really detailed type things, there are some subscriptions for it, but you get a lot of very useful data just from the product by it standalone by itself. So,
2: what was your dad's thing about the watching TV on your watch or making a phone call?
1: Dick Tracy.
2: Dick Tracy.
1: Yeah.
2: Did you ever think your ring would be able to, like, be your doctor?
1: No. No. You know. And again, that data is important even to a physician. They'll look at that data and consider.
2: Well, it's been made available to them, I'm sure.
1: Absolutely.
2: So they can learn a lot from that.
1: Yep.
2: Dick Tracy's watch. Dave's ring.
1: Who knew?
2: Living in 2026 over here.
1: Who would know? So you can also, if you take like on the Apple Watch, for instance, and you do the EKG, you can print that out on an 8.5 by 11 sheet of paper, just like they do in the hospital. Now, a lot of times they'll look at that and they consider that, but they'll want to do a formal EKG as well on top of it. So, you know, they don't take that as the absolute test, but at least it's proving that there is something there and something is not right.
2: Yeah. Keeping you in the know. And
1: you don't wear one of those, do you?
2: I don't.
1: No.
2: No. The missus does.
1: Apple Watch or what?
2: She's got the ring and the watch, yeah.
1: Oh, the Aura ring.
2: She's got the Aura ring. I think she uses that more for health stuff. The watch is more a line of communication.
1: For the watch.
2: Well, she's got, like, her rings on there, too, like, to get her steps in and stuff like
1: Hopefully
2: that.
1: Hopefully she was still wearing her wedding ring.
2: That is still on. I saw that yesterday. More Lighter Side coming up. Brownfield Market Update brought to you by Pine Country Bank.
3: Soybeans, corn, and hogs were lower. Cattle were mixed. Hello, I'm Megan Grebner with your commodity market update on Brownfield. You're made for farming, so with Stein at Stein Seed Company, they have decades of research dedicated to developing seed that allows farmers to farm the way they want. Stein has yield. Soybeans were lower on fund and technical selling. Beans have been waiting to see what comes out of those high-level face-to-face meetings with China. The country did purchase 120,000 tons of U.S. beans ahead of the open. November beans were down 1.5 at 13.16.5. January beans were down 3 at 13.30¾. Corn was lower on fund and technical selling. More harvest delays are probable in parts of the Corn Belt, and there are quality concerns in some areas. Export sales were down on the week, possibly due to relatively high U.S. prices. December corn was down 2.5 at 5.26.5. March corn was down 3.25 at 5.40¼. The wheat complex was lower On Dundon technical selling, rain has been delaying winter wheat planting in some areas, but that's also reducing drought in the plains. Global demand for U.S. wheat continues to be slow.

0: October feeder cattle were down $1.57 at $331.75. Hogs were lower ahead of the USDA's quarterly inventory report. October contracts down 67 cents at $79.20. December lean hogs were down 85 at $69.47. I'm Megan Grebner for Brownfield.
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8: Back on the lighter side, or I guess today it would be the lifer side, helping out your lifestyle choices.
10: There
8: right
10: you go.
8: There you go.
10: So the second part, we're going to talk a little about home automation, which is really popular. Now, I'm talking about all the smart switches that you can either install, replace, like outlets and switches in your house. Physically, you can replace them. Or B, the more bulkier route to go, which is a lot easier, but they are bulky, are the smart switches. So the smart switch plugs into an outlet, and then the device plugs into the smart switch. So everybody goes, well, what can you do with these things or whatever? Well, obviously, it automates the device that it's plugged into. But more importantly is you can do some really crazy things with them. So I have a bunch of them around my house. So for instance, I have my weed roller out in the lake.
8: Yep.
10: Okay, I have a weed roller that.
8: Oh, I thought you were talking about your Cheech and Chong.
10: Yeah, right.
8: Rolling a doobie over here.
10: No. My weed roller that keeps my shore clear of weeds. I have that on a smart switch on my power pole that runs the power, standard 120 volt. So what I've done is I create, very simply, a routine for that to saying every night from 10 a.m. until 3 a.m. in the morning, the next morning, I want you to run that weed roller.
8: Yep.
10: So every night, I don't have to do anything.
8: From 10 p.m.
10: until 3 a.m.
8: Okay.
10: The weed roller is running, which doesn't interrupt the kids playing in the water. Nobody's using the beach at that time, and my beach is perfectly clean.
8: Mm-hmm.
10: I don't have to remember to do it. All I have to do is now, when I get done here for the, take the stuff out of the water, cancel the routine, or just, you can put it on pause till next year.
8: So you plug it in again, yeah.
10: And you're done. So things like that can happen. Everybody.
8: Do you have any lights?
10: Oh, yeah.
8: Like a house light that you have on a timer?
10: I do. I have a real nice LED tree that is LED lit that's in my house that I just love. It turns colors and does all different things, but it provides an ambient light in my house instead of keeping the lights on in my ceiling, right? So it's just an ambient light. I have that plugged into a smart switch. And what I do for that one is I told it that every night when it's sunset, I want you to turn the light on at sunset. So it adjusts with the time.
8: Wow. So like 9 o'clock in June and 4:30 in December?
10: It actually does.
8: That's crazy.
10: So as soon as it's getting dark, my tree will come on to put some ambient light in my house.
8: How does it know when sunset is?
10: It
8: Googles it?
10: It knows it. It knows by, because it's all connected to the net, right? So
8: yeah.
10: It knows when that is.
8: So Avon, Minnesota weather, sun is projected to set at 7:12.
10: Yep.
8: So at 7:11,
10: boop, light comes on.
8: Onward.
10: So then what I do is I tell it, I want.

0: on it on until 2 a.m. and then the light goes off. So again, just like my weed roller, the smart switch goes on at sunset, off at 2 a.m. No matter what happens, that's when it happens. Now, everybody's familiar with the Alexa, right?
1: Right.
0: Or
1: a smart home.
0: So hearts Alexa, or the Google one is Google Play.
1: Hey Google.
0: Yeah, hey Google or whatever. So these devices are really cool. Now, I know some people don't like them because they're always listening, which they are, but your smart switches will also can get incorporated into that type of smart home device. So, for instance, at my dad's place, because he loves listening to the rosary here at Chasm, right? So I've created a routine for my dad because where he lives, either the AM is really scratchy, it's really hard to get, and the FM comes and goes. Kind of just iffy reception on a standard radio, right? Mm-hmm. But if you do the
1: mychasm.com
0: or on...
1: Alexa?
0: No.
1: Tune in.
0: It's perfect. It's perfect, right? There's...
1: Crystal clear.
0: It's like you and I talking right now.
1: Right.
0: Crystal clear. So I set up a routine on my dad's Alexa.
1: He doesn't like amateur baseball season, does he?
0: So during that whole time, I have it saying, you know, at this time, six twenty. So at 5:55, I want you to turn on TuneIn. TuneIn KASM. Set the volume to 5 because he likes it a little bit louder. He's 92. Turn it to 5. Do the rosary. When the rosary is done at 6:22, I want you to put the volume back down to 2, and I want you to turn off. My dad doesn't do a thing.
1: It just pops up for him.
0: Every night, all of a sudden, it just kicks on.
1: That's pretty cool.
0: And there it is.
1: And so the fact that he, like, if he's running late or something like that, if he's gone, if he misses the first 5 minutes, the first decade, he gets in there and he's ready to go.
0: Doesn't matter.
1: Yeah.
0: If he doesn't want to listen to it, he just says,
1: Alexa stop. Yeah.
0: And it goes off. No big deal, right? But that automation is there, and it's perfectly clear for him. So
1: Lexa, as your buddy Reggie calls it.
0: Right?
1: He can't get the A out yet.
0: You know, that opens the whole gamut of what's on there. He asks that thing for when the Vikings are playing, when the Twins are playing. Did the Vikings win? Did the Twins win? All sorts of sports facts are on there, right? He enjoys thinking of all these old songs that he used to listen to as a kid or as a teenager. It'll play it, you know?
1: Yeah.
0: Unreal, things like that. But I'm talking more about the automation standpoint. There's different things you can do. Many people don't realize that those products, the smart home products like Alexa or Google Me or whatever the Google one is, they actually have motion sensors in them. So you could say, hey, device, whatever you want to call it, would you alert me when there's motion? So, for instance, if you have an elderly parent and you're concerned about their well-being and this device is in the living room or whatnot, it could alert you on your phone that that person has been sensed with movement,
1: right,
0: that that person is physically there.
1: Yeah, we have a camera upstairs. I mean, so we have the doorbell camera, a camera that shoots at our entryway from the garage, and then one in the basement that shows, like, the stairway. And if I'm gone doing a game or something like that, and I know the missus is out with the kids, I'll pull it up and, like, okay, they got home. Like, they made it home safely type of deal. You just look back on the camera.
0: Yep.
1: Type of deal. So,
0: what really, this starts getting into the cameras and base systems, but Ubiquiti and all sorts of these different camera companies now are getting really smart with their cameras. The cameras, as they're focusing, like you focus one down a driveway or outside, will actually pull a license plate number off the car.
1: Like, who is that, your house? Or who drove by?
0: No, who's coming down your driveway, for instance, or who's pulling up to your house. Then the certain cameras will actually track that vehicle, right, as it comes in and pulls into your driveway. So you could say, okay, I want to know when any unrecognized vehicle drives into my driveway. So when your vehicle drives in the driveway, you can say, license plate TCU 192. I don't care about that car. It comes and goes. Don't alert me. But if it's an unknown, you know, you could put all your family members' license plates in there. Soon as one unknown comes in, boop, it flags you on your phone. To me, that's unbelievable.
1: Right.

0: I don't know who in their right mind was able to program a device to pull a license plate number. I will say this. It does have a lot harder time with the black license plate. My Kia has a black license plate. And I have yet to drive in or drive out of my driveway, and it
1: recognizes it.
0: It'll recognize it, but it doesn't positively pull the correct numbers off the license plate. It's confused. Doesn't know. So the black license plate are an issue. But again, with faces or anything like that, all of this recognition stuff is coming into play. But anyway, back to like the smart switches and things like that. You know, it takes some creativity to think of different ways that you could automate all of these switches to do things for you. For instance, you could have one of the smart home devices sitting on your counter, and as soon as you walk by, you could say, I either want to turn these series of lights on, I want to turn the stereo on, I want this station playing. You can have those devices play, you know, channels from Sirius XM, Intune, all of those different things can come on automatically just by you walking into the front door. You can do so many different things, you know, in the wintertime. So in my house, I have a hot water pump. And many people may not know what this is. Anyway, from where my hot water heater is across the house to where my bathroom is,
1: long way,
0: is quite a ways. So if I want hot water in my bathroom, I have to run and waste all that water. Well, two things. A, I hate wasting the water. B, in Avon, I'm paying for that water that I'm just throwing down the drain. Actually, I'm paying twice for it. I'm not only paying for the water, I'm paying for the drainage. So you get charged twice.
1: Coming and going.
0: So there are these devices that you can put in on your hot water side that attaches to your cold water side. So what happens is this pump turns on, and it will keep pushing water till it senses hot water and pushes that cold water down your cold water side. This doesn't affect your system whatsoever. It actually saves all of that water.
1: Yeah.
0: The downside of it, as you will notice after the hot water and the pump is turned off, the water on the cold water side will be warm for a little bit because it's pushed water down. Right? But what happens is, with the automation side of it, when I walk into my house, my device senses me from my motion, and it turns on my hot water pump.
1: Oh, he's going to want some hot water soon. I better get to work here.
0: So therefore, it takes usually about 3 minutes of that pump running to have hot water in my bathroom. By the time I get there, I have hot water ready to go. I'm not wasting any water with any of my spigots. Now, even though that is the furthest faucet away from my hot water heater, that makes all the other faucets in my house hot as well, instantly. So it's kind of a neat thing that
1: hot water on tap right away.
0: Right?
1: Because they recognize that you were home.
0: And so not only does it automate from my motion that it turns on the hot water pump, but then I say after 4 minutes, I want the pump turned off.
1: Because you're home?
0: And the water is now warm to that location.
1: Sure.
0: So I shut it off. I don't have it completely cycling constantly to have hot water there because most likely it will be warm in a very short period of time.
1: Wash your hands that often anyway.
0: So, oh boy, we're out of time, Brent. Anyway, I just want people to know that there are also
1: great options.
0: All sorts of options for home automation. There are bed sensors. There are bathroom sensors. There are motions. There's so many types of things like this. So if you have someone that you need to keep track of or are concerned of their well-being, many devices like that. If you want to talk more about that, I'm available in the office at any time. Kirby's going to shut me off.
1: Did you have cameras on the kids' cribs when they were?
0: No.
1: Just a radio monitor?
0: No.
1: Oh, not even a monitor?
0: No. It was called their voice.
1: They let you know?
0: Yep.
1: Ah!
0: Really?
1: Dad!
0: Yep.
1: I'm not tired anymore.
0: Yeah.
1: Bye, Dave.
0: See you, Kirby.
1: Got to hang up on you. Dave, let's go lighter side.
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3: Chasm's top of the hour update. Everything you need. 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
4: NBC News Radio. I'm Chris Caraggio. The White House says access for reporters has been restored after a judge ordered the Trump administration to temporarily end its ban on some outlets.
5: Reporters for CNN, MS Now, and Politico were barred from the White House after Trump accused the organizations of negative coverage. The three outlets notified the White House this morning they are taking legal action against the administration. The outlets that make up the television press pool, CNN, NBC, Fox, ABC, and CBS, said in a joint statement, no administration should restrict a news organization because it objects to its reporting.
4: President Trump says the U.S. and China will collaborate to forge a better future for both nations. He welcomed in Chinese President Xi today for his first visit in over a decade. Israeli Prime Minister Benjamin Netanyahu says those who walked out on him today at the U.N. General Assembly are, quote, moral cowards. Several delegations got up and left as he began his speech. Netanyahu called it ironic that Israel's actions against Iran helped protect many of the countries whose delegations walked out. And a group of protesters have been detained after a pro-Palestinian demonstration near the UN building before Netanyahu's speech. Lizzie Radabali reports.
6: Organizers sat down at the intersection of 39th Street and 1st Avenue, pushing work.
4: NBC News Radio. I'm Chris Caraccio. The White House says access for reporters has been restored after a judge ordered the Trump administration to temporarily end its ban on some outlets.
5: Reporters for CNN, MS Now, and Politico were barred from the White House after Trump accused the organizations of negative coverage. The three outlets notified the White House this morning they are taking legal action against the administration. The outlets that make up the television press pool, CNN, NBC, Fox, ABC, and CBS, said in a joint statement, no administration should restrict a news organization because it objects to its reporting.
4: President Trump says the U.S. and China will collaborate to forge a better future for both nations. He welcomed in Chinese President Xi today for his first visit in over a decade. Israeli Prime Minister Benjamin Netanyahu says those who walked out on him today at the U.N. General Assembly are, quote, moral cowards. Several delegations got up and left as he began his speech. Netanyahu called it ironic that Israel's actions against Iran helped protect many of the countries whose delegations walked out. And a group of protesters have been detained after a pro-Palestinian demonstration near the UN building before Netanyahu's speech. Lizzie Radabali reports.
6: Organizers sat down at the intersection of 39th Street and 1st Avenue, pushing world leaders to cut off military aid to Israel.
7: The whole point of the United Nations is to stop exactly what's happening. The United Nations has failed. We are enabling this to happen, and this can't continue.
6: That was New Jersey congressional candidate Adam Homowy. The group was blocking vehicle traffic ahead of Israeli Prime Minister Benjamin Netanyahu's speech to the UN General Assembly. It's unclear how many people were arrested and what charges they will be facing.
4: Mortgage rates are over 7% for the first time in nearly 2 years. According to data released by Freddie Mac, the average 30-year fixed mortgage rate went up to 7.03 this week. I'm Chris Caraccio, NBC News Radio.
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3: 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Chasm weather.
9: Cloudy skies expected this afternoon with a chance of rain showers. Highs level off around 60. Southerly winds 8 to 15 miles per hour. Lows level off around 55. Tonight, overcast skies. Highs around 68. Tomorrow, cloudy skies. Daytime highs approaching 64. Saturday, with rain showers likely. 68, overcast skies, Sunday. From the Weatherology Radio Network, I'm Staff Meteorologist Jennifer Wojcicki on AM 1150 KASM.
8: Thank you, Jennifer. Currently 58 degrees here in Albany. Wind out of the south at 10 miles an hour right now here on KASM and your Arcos Weather Center. 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
8: 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The Miller Carlin Funeral Homes of St. Cloud, Albany, Holding Ford and Upsala, Albany Floral Shop and Gifts, the Patton Shod Funeral and Cremation Services of Sauk Center, Melrose, Freeport and Gray Eagle, the Shelley Funeral Homes of Little Falls, Piers, Swanville and Onamia, and Cold Spring Floral and Gifts. Funeral announcement for Elizabeth Rose Betty Seymour, 100 of St. Cloud, will have a memorial funeral mass celebrating her life. That'll take place tomorrow at 11 o'clock at St. Peter's Catholic Church in St. Cloud. And that is for Elizabeth Rose Betty Seymour, 100 of St. Cloud. A massive Christian burial for Richard Ninabar, 90 of Freeport, will be tomorrow at 11:30 at Sacred Heart Catholic Church in Freeport. There will be a visitation today from 4 until 8 o'clock at the Patton Shod Funeral Home in Melrose, and then again tomorrow from 10:30 to 11:15 at the church in Freeport. And the St. Joseph's Men's Society and Knights of Columbus will pray a rosary at 4 p.m. today at the funeral home, and that is for Richard Ninabar, 90 of Freeport. Funeral announcement for Inez Kankle Fitz, 78 of Sauk Rapids, will have a memorial service tomorrow at noon at the Daniel Funeral Home, and there will be a visitation held 1 hour prior to the services at the funeral home on Friday, and that is for Inez Kankle Fitz, 78 of Sauk Rapids. Funeral announcement for Virginia Thielen, 100 of Sartell, will have a massive Christian burial held on Friday tomorrow at noon at the county or at the Country Manor in Country Manor Chapel in Sartell, and there will be a visitation held 1 hour prior to the services on Friday at the Country Manor Chapel in Sartell for Virginia Thielen, 100 of Sartell. Funeral announcement for Delphine Kostreba, 97, of Sauk Center, will be on Saturday at 11 o'clock at St. Paul's Catholic Church in Sauk Center. There will be a visitation on Saturday from 10 until 10:45 at the church, and that is for Delphine Kostreba, 97, of Sauk Center. A massive Christian burial for Edna Molitor Kirchner, 89, of El Rosa, will be on Saturday at 11 o'clock at Saints Peter and Paul Catholic Church in El Rosa. There will be a visitation held on Saturday from 10 until 10:45, and that will be at the church. And arrangements made with the Patenshad Funeral and Cremation Services of Sauk Center for Edna Molitor Kirchner, 89, of El Rosa. Funeral announcement for Terry Morrow, 63, of Lakeland, Florida, will be on Saturday at 1 o'clock at the Winter Funeral Home in Richmond. And that is for Terry Morrow, 63, of Lakeland, Florida. Funeral announcement for Joanne Schwangman Mo, 87, of St. Cloud, will have a celebration of life that'll take place on Sunday from 3 until 6 o'clock at the VFW Granite Post 428. In St. Cloud, and memorials are preferred to the CentraCare Foundation, Coburn Cancer Center, or the Donor's Choice, and that is for Joanne Schwegman Moe, 87, of St. Cloud. Funeral announcement for Julie Robinson, 68, of Little Falls, will have a funeral service held on Monday at 11 o'clock at the Bethel Lutheran Church in Little Falls. A visitation will be held on Sunday at the Lemire Funeral Home in Little Falls, and that is scheduled from 4 until 7 o'clock, and then again on Monday from 10 until 11 at the church, and that is for Julie Robinson, 68, of Little Falls. Funeral announcement for James Ambule, 80, of Little Falls, will have a memorial gathering held on Tuesday at the Lemire Funeral Home in Little Falls, and that will be from 4 until 8 o'clock with a prayer service scheduled for 7:45 on Tuesday at the Lemire Funeral Home in Little Falls, and that is for James Ambule, 80, of Little Falls. Funeral announcement for Hildegard Hildy Winter, 96, of Melrose, will be on Tuesday at 11 o'clock at St. Mary's Catholic Church in Melrose. There will be a visitation from 9:30 to 10:45 at the church, and arrangements made with the Patenshad Funeral and Cremation Services of Melrose for Hildegard Hild Winter, 96, of Melrose. And those are your funeral announcements today, brought to you by the Daniel Funeral Home and Cremation of St. Cloud, Clearwater, St. Joseph and Sartell, the Benson Funeral Home of St. Cloud, and the Daniel Anderson Funeral Home of Painesville. The Miller Carlin Funeral Homes of St. Cloud, Albany, Holding Ford and Upsala, Albany Floral Shop and Gifts, the Patenshad Funeral and Cremation Services of Sauk Center, Melrose, Freeport, and Gray Eagle, the Shelley Funeral Homes of Little Falls, Piers, Swanville, and Onamia, and Cold Spring Floral and Gifts. That wraps up your funeral announcements on KASM. We'll take a break, and when we come back, we'll get into some music today and your music this afternoon, as well as most afternoons here on KASM, is brought to you by Cherrywood Advanced Living. 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
8: Albany Huskies football only on KASM. And this next song just seems fitting to play right about now. We've got Autumn Rose Landler, brought to you by the Jolly Checks here on KASM.

0: Be Mine Polka by the Jolly Checks on KASM. Before that, it was Autumn Rose Landler on Chasm Radio. We're going to take a break. When we come back, we'll have more music. We've also got your bottom of the hour news update coming up in just about 10 minutes.
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5: When the disciples asked the Lord to teach them to pray in Luke 11, they were acknowledging the source of his power. The disciples walked with him, talked with him, ate with him, watched him as he healed the sick, raised the dead, cast out demons, walked on water, calmed the sea, and fed the 5,000. They also saw his prayer life. It was a common thing to wake up early in the morning and find him gone. So they didn't ask him to teach them to heal, raise the dead. They didn't ask him how he was able to walk on water and calm the sea, because they already knew that the source of his public power was his private prayer. 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If you are already doing it, you are already experiencing the power. If not, you will find it to be a tremendous source of power in your life, and that's the truth.
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0: Ellen Polka by the Six Fat Dutchman on KASM. Before that, it was more of the Six Fat Dutchman with There's a Tavern in There, Polka, here on KASM as we get close to your bottom of the hour news update on your dependable neighbor. Right now, 58 degrees, 8-mile-an-hour winds out of the south here in Albany, and we are looking to get a little bit more warm than we are right now, looking at 61 for a potential daytime high as we get into your bottom of the hour news update.
1: This is Minnesota News Network. I'm John Anderson. In Minnesota, it's estimated more than 8,300 people stay in homeless shelters every night, with many shelters operating at near capacity. To help, Minnesota Senator Tina Smith unveiled new legislation to increase the capacity of existing shelters and offer permanent support of housing across the nation. The legislation would provide $1.5 billion in federal support over the 5 years. Minnesota specialty crop growers can apply for state funding to better protect their farms from drought, flooding, and severe weather. The Department of Agriculture is offering grants of up to $10,000 for improvements, including irrigation equipment, wells, water tanks, hail netting, and frost protection. The state has $500,000 available, and applications are due November 17th. This is MNN.
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6: Chasm Weather.
7: Cloudy skies expected this afternoon with a chance of rain showers. Highs level off around 60. Southerly winds 8 to 15 miles per hour. Lows level off around 55. Tonight, overcast skies. Highs around 68. Tomorrow, cloudy skies. Daytime highs approaching 64. Saturday, with rain showers likely. 68, overcast skies Sunday. From the Weatherology Radio Network, I'm Staff Meteorologist Jennifer Wojcicki on AM 1150 KASM.
0: Thank you, Jennifer. Currently 58 degrees here in Albany. Wind out of the southeast at 10 miles an hour. As we get into some more of the Six Fat Dutchman, we've got Katharina Polka coming up next.

That was Tell Me Polka by the Six Fat Dutchman on KASM. And before we get into your Brownfield commodity update, we've got I Feel Good All Over by Squeezebox.

0: I Feel Good All Over by Squeezebox here on KASM, and taking a look at your weather. 58 degrees still here in Albany. Winds starting to die down just a little bit, 5 miles an hour out of the southeast. We've got your brownfield commodity updates coming up in just a bit. They are brought to you by Pine Country Bank. Tonight, we're looking at a low of about 55 degrees, and we might see a little bit of a sprinkle here and there. Not much to really write home about. Maybe about 0.03 of an inch possible. And then going into tomorrow, high of 66 degrees with some cloudy skies and winds out of the southeast at about 5 to 10. Then going into tomorrow night, a low of 56 degrees with some more wind out of the southeast. And then Saturday, a little bit of rain as well.
1: Cattle were mixed. Hogs, corn, and soybeans finished lower. I'm John Perkins with a Brownfield Market Update. When it comes to short stature corn, it all started with Stein. For decades, they've been focused on unique hybrids that deliver top yields. Stein invented short stature corn, then they perfected it. Soybeans and corn were down, waiting for any fresh news out of the trade meeting with China. November beans were a half lower at 1317 and a half, and January was down 1 3/4 at 1332. December corn was 1.5 lower at 527.5. March was down 2 at 541.5. Live cattle were mixed and feeders were lower, getting ready for widespread direct trade. October live was down $1.85 at 219.07. December was 125 lower at 221.10. October feeders were down 157 at 331.75. And ahead of the hogs and pigs numbers, which were out after the close, October hogs were down 67 at 79.20. December was 85 lower at 69.47. Now here's Megan Grebner with your full look at cash livestock. Megan?
2: Thanks, John. Direct cash cattle trade activity was quiet again Thursday. Bids resurfaced at $350 dress in Nebraska, but were passed. There was a light round of business that took place on Wednesday at $350 dress in Nebraska, but it's not enough business to establish an accurate price trend. Look for more trade to develop before the end of the week. Estimated cattle slaughter was 90,000 head, down 17,000 on the week and down more than 25,000 on the year. The cash hog market continues to struggle with any consistent price support. Processors have been moving decent numbers, but they've been doing so at mostly lower prices. Demand remains crucial, and the USDA reports a solid

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1: And that was the Herbie Schneider Orchestra here on KASM with the Azraelia Waltz. Before that, Owl Waltz, Don't Give Up Polka, and After We're Married Waltz on KASM. We'll have one more song here on Your Dependable Neighbor before your 3 o'clock news. We've got Gypsy Polka coming up next.

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1: Chasm's top of the hour update. Everything you need to know. It's our home, too. Stand by.
2: 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I'm Chris Caraggio.
3: The White House says access for reporters is back to normal after a judge ordered the Trump administration to temporarily end its ban of some outlets. Overnight, a judge ruled in favor of CNN, MS Now, and Politico after the outlets sued the administration over being banned from covering President Trump's events. Today, the outlets called for another emergency hearing over still being denied access despite the ruling. Israeli Prime Minister Benjamin Netanyahu is speaking out against those who walked out on him today at the UN General Assembly. Several delegations got up and left as he began his speech.
4: Mr. Mamdani, since you were elected mayor of this city, many Jews no longer feel safe in New York.
3: This speech followed a war of words with New York City Mayor Mamdani, who called Netanyahu an architect of genocide of the Palestinians. Netanyahu called it ironic that Israel's actions against Iran helped protect many of the countries whose delegations walked out on him today. Large crowds of protesters gathered outside the UN to protest Netanyahu's speech, with some being arrested. A new survey shows more Americans view China more positively than they did in 2021. This is Chinese President Xi Jinping visits the U.S. for the first time in more than a decade. Today he met with President Trump at the White House, and tonight he'll attend a state dinner with some top U.S. tech executives. The Pew Research survey asked respondents to

0: rate nations on a feeling thermometer from 0 to 100, where a lower number correlates to a cold and negative feeling. Americans now give China an average rating of 37, up from 28 in 2021. That was just as the U.S. was coming out of the COVID-19 pandemic that many blamed on Beijing. 3 in 4 Americans report some level of fear and concern regarding AI technology and its growth and development. That's according to a new poll from CNN. The remaining quarter say they feel hope and excitement over AI development. This is tech industry leaders and lawmakers call for artificial intelligence development to slow as new guardrails are put in place. I'm Chris Caraggio, NBC News Radio. The number of Americans filing for first-time unemployment benefits fell slightly last week. The Labor Department says it received 197,000 initial requests in the week ending September 19th. That's a drop of about 1,000 from the previous week's revised total. It's also slightly less than the 201,000 most analysts had been expecting today. The White House is reportedly preparing a plan for a 90-day diesel exports ban, but experts are warning about the ripple effects. Mark Mayfield with more.
1: Here's Todd Staples with the Texas Oil and Gas Association.
2: If you lower production in America to only supply our needs, it reduces other types of fuels that then could create fuel shortages.
1: Staples says he agrees with President Trump's Energy Secretary Chris Wright, who warns an export ban would not bring down prices and could make things worse. I'm Mark Mayfield.
0: The IRS says those who received an extension to file their 2025 federal income tax returns must submit their returns by October 15th. Any taxes owed were generally due this past April 15th. An extension provides taxpayers more time to file, but it does not give them more time to pay. Penalties may apply to unpaid balances dating back to that deadline. Theranos founder Elizabeth Holmes has been approved for placement at a halfway house. ABC News reports she'll be transferred in August of next year. She's expected to serve 2.5 years before her projected release. Holmes surrendered to federal prison in May of 2023 after being sentenced for defrauding investors with false claims about her company's blood testing technology. She previously lived in San Diego with her partner and their two small children, but the family relocated to Texas to be closer to her facility. Starbucks is planning to close hundreds of stores across North America this week. It's part of the company's streamlining efforts under CEO Brian Niccol. His plan is to cut $2 billion in costs by the end of the 2028 fiscal year. I'm Chris Caraggio, NBC News Radio.
3: 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When we come back, we'll take a look at your Minnesota news update.
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3: Taking a look at your Minnesota news on KASM, it's currently 58 degrees and 306 at your news desk. Governor Tim Walz is highlighting 8 years of state investments in Rochester's healthcare and technology industry. He visited the Destination Medical Center's Discovery Square Innovation District this week. That's where $6 billion development plan is helping to expand research, healthcare, and private sector investment. The initiative includes $410 million in state funding for public infrastructure designed to support that growth. Minnesota is breaking ground on its first headquarters built specifically for the State Patrol. Governor Tim Walz joined state and local officials in Roseville this week to celebrate the start of the construction. The new facility will bring State Patrol operations together in one location. Officials say the headquarters will support emergency response, training, recruitment, and coordination for the agency's more than 800 employees. St. Paul's police chief is suing Mayor Kaoli Herr over allegations of sexual harassment and retaliation. Chief Axel Henry accuses the mayor of unwanted touching and sexual comments and claims the city retaliated after he reported her conduct. An independent investigation found Mayor Herr engaged in offensive and inappropriate behavior, but there wasn't enough evidence to support the sexual harassment or retaliation claims. Enrollment at the Minnesota North College is down. The student body decreased nearly 5% this fall semester compared to last. However, online enrollment has increased by 7%. The college says it's exploring new ways to offer programs, including remote learning opportunities and partnerships with four-year colleges. Two new judges are joining Minnesota's 5th Judicial District. Governor Tim Walz appointed Jeremy Blackwelder and Aaron Zurich to fill vacancies on the district court. Blackwelder is an assistant public defender and former police officer, while Zurich is the district's chief public defender. The 5th Judicial District covers 15 districts in southwest Minnesota. That wraps up your Minnesota News Update here on KASM. When we come back, we'll take a look at your weather update and what the weekend might hold.
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3: And it is now time for our weatherology meteorologist update with Ray Miller. And Ray, it is it's a little cloudy outside today, but you did tell us that it was going to be cloudy yesterday. So I don't know. I'm not surprised. I'm just stating something.
9: Yeah, we expected the cloud cover. We expected the rainfall, and a good portion of the rain has moved through now. We'll see rain chances continuing across the area early tonight, but gradually diminishing from west to east. Some lingering kind of nuisance showers, a little bit of drizzle overnight, and some fog as well. Low temperature of 55 degrees with southeast winds at 5 to 10. Fog to start the day Friday, otherwise cloudy, but we should stay dry this time around. High temperature of 66 degrees. Saturday, look for scattered showers with a high temperature of 60 degrees. Sunday, areas of fog in the morning, otherwise cloudy, high of 67. Cloudy Monday as well with a high of 68. In the Weatherology Weather Center, I'm meteorologist Ray Miller.
3: So what you're saying, Ray, is it might be cloudy the next couple of days.
9: Going to see a lot of cloud cover, not too much in the way of sunshine.
3: Well, that's all right. I was thinking about moving to Seattle anyway, so I'm thinking this will be a nice little...
9: I feel like it.
3: Yeah, it'll be a nice little test run, huh?
9: Yeah, you know, roast yourself some coffee and just enjoy it, I guess.
3: Well, now would probably be a bad time to bring up. I don't really drink coffee.
9: Well, then, I don't know. I mean, that's the Seattle thing, right? I mean, that's where Starbucks started, wasn't it?
3: Yeah.
9: You're not a pumpkin spice coffee kind of guy?
3: No, not yet. I guess there's always room for improvement, right?
9: You will not ever catch me drinking the pumpkin spice coffee. The comedian Dennis Leary said it best. I want coffee-flavored coffee.
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3: Ray Miller with Weatherology, meteorologist here on KASM. Currently 58 degrees outside here in central Minnesota. 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
7: And coming up, we've got your POCA this afternoon. 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

0: by Bob Reichel here on KASM. We'll take a break when we come back. 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
5: 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One day a year, the Avon Sportsman's Club Rifle Range is open to the public. This year, that day is Saturday, September 26th from 10 until 4. What a great opportunity to sight in that new scope before hunting season gets here. Come check us out and get some practice in. The Avon Sportsman's Club Rifle Range is located at the end of 34602 Peach Drive, Avon. Don't miss this opportunity to sight in those scopes on Saturday, September 26th from 10 until 4 at Avon Sportsman's Club Rifle Range.
0: And coming up, one more song before your bottom of the hour news update. It is Ray Dorschner with Little German Band Polka.

0: Ray Dorschner wrapping things up here on KASM before your bottom of the hour news update. And your bottom of the hour news update is brought to you by the Garage Door Store in Waite Park. Right now, still 58 degrees here in Albany as we get into your MNN news update.
1: This is Minnesota News Network. I'm John Anderson. Three teenagers are in custody following a shooting that wounded a 33-year-old man in Hinckley. Mille Lacs Tribal Police say officers found the man with a gunshot wound to his abdomen. He's listed in stable condition. Police arrested the teens on Monday while executing search warrants and say a gun was found buried in a wooded area. The shooting is under investigation. The Minnesota Department of Education announced a new 28-member task force in charge of reviewing the state's standardized testing and assessment and identifying recommendations for future reform. Currently, Minnesota's assessment system relies on single administration standardized tests that provide limited instructional value. Task force is expected to start meeting in October. This is MNN.
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4: 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Here's Devin Bartle.
5: This is Devin Bartle at Tri-County Stockyards with your market report for Wednesday, September 23rd. Today we had black bulls weighing 305 at 545. Char steers weighing 460 at 490. Black steers weighing 507 at 450. Red-white face steers weighing 599 at 396. Black steers weighing 665 at 372. Black steers weighing 812 at 346.50. Black steers weighing 909 at 338. Red heifers weighing 275 at 595 a pound. Black heifers weighing 315 at 540. Red heifers weighing 440 at 430. Red heifers weighing 589 at 392.50. Black heifers weighing 612 at 349. Black heifers weighing 781 at 324.50. Black heifers weighing 833 at 321. Top slaughter cow today weighed 1695 at $1.44. Upcoming sales September 30th, October 7th, and October 14th will all be feeder sales starting at 10 a.m. every Wednesday.
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0: And that is your Central Minnesota Cattle Report on KASM. Coming up next, it's your Geography Waltz. Well, we'll start off over in Sweden with Swedish Waltz, and then we'll go to Illinois for Chicagoland Twirl here on KASM.

0: Take Rogers Orchestra wrapping up the Geography Waltz with Chicagoland Twirl. Before that, it was Swedish Waltz by Georgia's Concertina Band as we move to the American countryside with Andrew McRae, who is in Texas.
1: He owned one of the largest ranches in Texas in the late 1800s, and he might just have been the biggest grave, and he might just have the biggest grave marker of any rancher in the state. The unique story of a man known as Shanghai is next on the American Countryside.
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1: In Matagorda County, Texas, you can still hear the stories of one of the biggest cattlemen of his era.
5: Shanghai Pierce was a cattleman down here, and a lot of people have heard of him. The Pierce Ranch was huge.
1: And when Stephanie McDaniel at the Matagorda County Museum says huge, she's talking about a ranch some say neared 500,000 acres at one time.
5: He was actually a very unusual man. For his time period, he was fairly tall, so he's kind of imposing. He actually had a sidekick that was with him named Poto, which was actually a member of the Zulu tribe. Poto was kind of like his strong arm.
1: And it was strong arm tactics that perhaps gave him his famous nickname.
5: Well, his real first name was Abel. I believe Shanghai had to do with the lifestyle that he lived. That is an expression, you know, if you Shanghai somebody, you take something from them.
1: Shanghai was known to use debt collection as a way to build his own operation.
5: If people would fall in hard times or something would happen, he was known to help people and give them money or loans. But then when the loans couldn't be made good, he would, you know, be after them like, hey, I want my money back.
1: And he would then take the land and cattle in payment for those debts, increasing the size of his own ranch. 9 years before his death, he commissioned a granite statue of himself be erected in the cemetery near Blessing, Texas, to be used as his grave marker, a pedestal and statue that stands about 40 feet tall. When someone asked why he built such an extravagant memorial to himself, he is said to have replied, "Sir, if I do not do it myself, they'll forget old Shang." True to his word, we're still talking about him today. Traveling the countryside in Matagorda County, Texas, I'm Andrew McRae.
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7: Nice diving stop there from Lomitz. Here's a kill attempt off of a block and down. Albany gets the side out.
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10: It's the Minnesota Sports Prep Update for Thursday, September 24th. I'm Ryan Phelps. NIL, social media, and the pressures to perform are a few of the many challenges facing prep athletes these days. That's why former Gophers football player Steve Davis Jr. started an athlete summit to help guide the current crop. My NSPN colleague Mike Peden paid a visit.
11: The Farview Rec Center in North Minneapolis sports a historical reputation as a starting point for the Metro's best athletes. It was a fitting location for Steve Davis Jr. to host his inaugural Inner City Student Athlete Summit, designed to educate students about the values beyond stats and records.
12: They're playing a sport now. What can they learn about themselves from that sport, and how can they take that with them in the next stage of their life?
11: NIL was one of the featured topics at the summit. 46 states, including Minnesota, currently permit NIL deals for high school students. While it presents a stepping stone of opportunity, it can get overwhelming for teenagers trying to make sense of everything.
12: At an early age, it's really about like the fun, the development. It seems to be going out the wayside because of the new age of this transactional lens and the NIL space disrupting it.
11: Jessica Poole, a former Division I athlete and owner of a communications firm, was the moderator of a panel discussion explaining how to best navigate NIL.
13: It's always great for me to be with like-minded people. I think that we had a really good conversation about what NIL is, what it isn't, how to capitalize on it.
11: While NIL conversations typically focus on big contracts, Poole highlights the benefits outside of dollar amounts.
13: NIL can get you an internship. NIL can get you an entry-level job, honestly. NIL can bring you things that aren't necessarily dollars and cents, and we don't really talk about that much.
11: It's the kind of talk Davis hopes will imbue athletes with a sense of perspective.
12: They can still take advantage of the transactional, external, the validation opportunities, but still keep it core to them. And how do you grow from this whole experience and not get caught up in the whole experience?
11: At least one participant of this experience got a positive first impression.
13: You're only

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2: The Vikings stand alone in the NFC North. Minnesota is the only undefeated team in the division following a 9-3 win in Chicago. But Jake, those weather elements probably helped the Vikings, worked in our favor as they really shut down Chicago.
3: A really slow, treacherous deal. The only person able to put points up was Will Reichard. But some other standout people from the game. Carson Wentz, he was 11 for 20, 143 yards. No touchdowns, no interceptions. Aaron Jones had 23 carries for 105 yards, which was pretty standout.
2: With Mason out, Aaron Jones doing the heavy lifting, like you said, 25 carries, and he had 23 of them.
3: And Carson Wentz, even though he had 11 completed passes, he hit 6 of 7 targeted receivers. And I think it's really crucial to the Vikings functioning well as an offense, not only to be able to run the ball, but to have multiple people that he can pass the ball to.
2: And that completion percentage looks deceiving too, I think, because Carson's smart. And rather than trying to buy extra time or maybe take a sack, if the first or second progressions aren't there, I mean, he just throws it away. It really helps that offense move along and doesn't put us in a big hole.
3: So, Neil, we've hinted at some offensive players of the game or an offensive player of the game. Go ahead and let us know.
2: It's going to be Aaron Jones, again, 23 for 105 yards, 4.6 average on a very wet, sloppy field and a wet ball. Did not turn it over as well. On the defensive side, Jake, we've got a handful of candidates.
3: Cashman, of course, came in, 10 tackles, 6 solos, 1 sack. He played pretty good, but the ball was coming his direction most of the time.
2: You really liked Isaiah Rogers a lot, too. Good coverage and had that huge blocked field goal, right?
3: 4 tackles, 2 solos. He was only able to be where he was because of another standout player, which is Dallas Turner.
2: Yeah. As far as the play of the game, I would say Jaylen Redmond, when he stripped Swift inside the 1 yard line on a first and goal from the 1, that strip, and we got a couple first downs, and it turned the field position back around. That was huge. But Dallas Turner, again, all day long, 2 big sacks, 5 tackles, a lot of pressures, and of course the sack to clinch it at the end of the game. All right. Good stuff, Jake. Hey, it's the Vikings off to Tampa Bay. We'll preview it when we come back.
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0: Lena's.pizza or call us at 218-998-6537. Italian spice, Norwegian nice. That's Ole and Lena's Pizzeria.
1: It's the 2-0 Vikings on the road taking on the 0-2 Buccaneers in Tampa, Jake. And I got to give a shout-out right now. The Vikings offensive line, PFF grades, two of our weak spots we thought might be Jackson at guard. Well, guess what? Zero pressures, zero sacks, and zero penalties. And Brendel, one pressure, zero sacks, and one penalty. And they've been the top two performing offensive linemen, and that's really helped the Vikings out a lot.
2: Kevin O'Connell was a little hesitant to make any changes, but this year he hasn't had to make those changes because the team has been so disciplined.
1: The turnover battle, and they're winning it this year, and as a result, they're 2-0. Of course, Mayfield just got the huge deal for Tampa to stay as a Buccaneer. Bucky Irving's played really well so far this year, but their receivers haven't done a ton. I think the Vikes have a real shot. In fact, I couldn't believe they're actually favored.
2: Yeah, and on top of that, over-under for the game's 43.5. But that being said, I expect to see personally a lot of this game taken to the air.
1: With that in mind, how about your prediction?
2: I'm going to take the Vikings by 2 touchdown scores.
1: Well, hey, I'm going to join you. I'm going to go like 23-13.
2: I like that. Anything with a W.
1: Vikings at Tampa Bay. It's the late afternoon game this week, folks, so get ready for that. Until then, Pillage on.
0: You've been listening to The Purple Pillage, brought to you in part by American Sign Language at Minot State, by Ole and Lena's Pizzeria, Italian Spice, Norwegian Nice, and by Pfeiffer's Auctioneers.
3: That is your Purple Pillage here on KASM, and just a heads up, Isaiah Rogers won Defensive Player of the Week. I believe it was just yesterday it was announced, so congratulations to number two. Hey, look, it's Mr. Rogers' neighborhood. We're all just living in it.
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3: And coming up next, it is one final song. We've got Dinner Bell Waltz by Carl Hartwich.

0: Dinner Bell Waltz here on KASM as we get into your Edward Jones market update for today. And then after that, we'll get into your 4 p.m. market updates as well here on KASM.
1: This is Alex Tomczyk of Edward Jones Investments with today's closing stock market report. Equity markets ended little change as oil prices rose and long-term bond yields continued to climb to their highest level in more than two decades. Oil finished 3% higher, while Brent stayed above $100 per barrel, though off their session highs after a report of talks for a phased reopening of the Strait of Hormuz. Refined products have risen even more sharply than crude in the recent weeks, with diesel prices surging to record highs. Given diesel's importance to transportation, construction, and agriculture, the move is adding to broader inflation concerns. The extension comes ahead of planned meetings between countries and leaders in APEC Summit in November and GQ Summit in December. On the corporate front, Oracle shares fell more than 3% after reports that the company invoked force majeure provisions on a large New Mexico data center project following significant regulatory and permitting setbacks. This move is intended to limit the company's financial exposure if the facility fails to come online as planned in 2028. The news highlights the financing and execution risks associated with the AI infrastructure buildout amid rising costs and growing political scrutiny. In the closing markets, the Dow closed down 165 points at 51346. The NASDAQ closed up 7 points at 26943. And the S&P 500 closed down 2 points at 7704. In the commodity space, gold is down $18, closing at $4,300. Silver is down 94 cents, closing at $64.02. Bitcoin is up $90, closing at $84,320. And oil is up $3.14, closing at $95.30. In stocks of local concern, Deere & Co. is down $14.54, closing at $694.94. Ford is down 34 cents, closing at $12.60. 3M is down $2.78, closing at $167.52. Quanta Services is up $8.60, closing at $643.50. Target is down 11 cents, closing at $156.15. And Xcel Energy is down $1.10, closing at $69.56. 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
3: 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I'm CASM Radio Farm Director Joe Gill. 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Dairy numbers, butter and cheese, butter 3/4 cents lower, $1.35 3/4. 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And finally, a look at Class 3 milk futures. Been a struggle as of late trying to get some sort of price momentum up position here. And just another tough day again today. September milk, a penny lower at 16.12. October milk, 24 cents down. At 15.29, November milk is 15 cents lower and 1584. 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
4: 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In the Midwest region egg market, retailer paid prices for cartoned eggs delivered store door are extra large 68 to 76, large 66 to 74, medium 51 to 59. 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And finally, in the whole broiler fryer market, wogs are steady to fully steady, supplies are light, floor stocks are adequate. If you have any questions or comments concerning this report, please call Market News at 514-284-4460. Thank you and have a good day.
0: And those are your 4 p.m. market updates today on your Thursday. Taking a look at your programming notes. Well, coming up later tonight, we have Albany Huskies volleyball. They are going to be in Malacca, and we'll be there to bring you that game. And then tomorrow it is Kirby with football, and that is going to be at Pierce. So it's going to be a really big game for the Albany Huskies football team tomorrow, as both teams unbeaten going into tomorrow's game. Then on our sister station, it is going to be Sauk Center at Minnewaska, and that is going to be starting at 7:15. Taking a look at your weather, still 58 degrees. That's where we started for me. That's where it started when I stepped into the studio, and that is probably what it's going to be when I step out here in just a little bit. Wind out of the southeast at about 5 miles an hour, and we are expected to get right around 61, but I don't know if we'll get there as we go into AOA.
5: It's time for Agriculture of America on Chasm. I'm your host, Jesse Allen. 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
5: 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Coming up on our program, we're going to get an agronomic update from Nebraska. Pioneer field agronomist Kevin Keller will join us for a conversation that is coming up here in just a little bit. Also, as we work through our show today, I spent time last week, of course, at the Agribusiness and Water Council of Arizona annual meeting. We talked water issues with Arizona State Senator Tim Dunn. That's coming up in segment two. After that, before we talk agronomics with Pioneer, we're going to talk crop insurance with Tony Jacina from Farm Credit Services of America. Let's get started, though, and talk markets. Mike Zuzolo, Global Commodity Analytics, is with us here today. Mike, good to have you back on the show, and I know a lot of talk in the market trade this week. It's all eyes on Trump and Xi meeting as we speak, and sounds like at least a little bit of news early Thursday on that front, Mike.
8: Yeah, we've got a two-month extension on the low tariff situation that was developed and implemented back in May, Jesse. That's good news, but I'll just be very blunt at this point. I think the market is expecting a lot out of this meeting as it relates to commodities, and I would put that and frame that in the light of the weekly export sales for soybeans this morning being pretty disappointing. We did see a light purchase from China after the sales came out. But between that soybean demand side of the equation, specifically for China, and what we are still dealing with and contending with

0: the aftermath of the Fed rate hike last week and the uncertainty about a diesel ban, both issues, export ban, I should say, both issues carrying over from last week into this week. I think there's a lot more pressure that the demand bull essentially needs to be fed because we're only about a half point away from the U.S. dollar moving into highs not seen 2.5 years ago. And I think this is really starting to work against the market, especially with the bond yields, the keys to why this dollar is moving higher.
1: I'm glad you mentioned that. All right, I want to talk about that a little bit more because, you know, with the Fed rate hike last week, it seems like we've kind of that's gone by the wayside in the news cycle somewhat here. But the 10-year, the bond yields, are we getting to a danger zone, so to speak, that could have an impact, not just commodities, but everything, Mike?
0: We are getting to a Kenny Loggins Top Gun type danger zone. Yes, I think that's where this is a very reminiscent market of 2008 when it comes to the financial sector and the interest rates. It's a very reminiscent market of the crude oil market rallying to the point where you have and diesel fuel prices, especially the distillate markets rallying to the point where it's reminiscent of the Arab Spring back in 2011 in terms of what other countries have to go through with their people. And I think this is where it's a negative feedback loop, but I think people maybe don't understand that yet, Jesse, is that as the energy prices go higher, we have now seen that triggers the bond market to go lower and raise yields, which triggers the dollar to go higher. And that's because the market in the bonds is trying to factor in the Fed continuing on a rate hike path next month. And we're already at almost a 75% likelihood in the Chicago Mercantile Exchange bond market analyzer that we are going to have another rate hike. So you would think that as crude oil prices go higher, the ag sector prices would go higher like we saw before. But these bond yields getting up to levels not seen since before the financial crisis of 08-09. That's the difference, I think.
1: It just seems to me that all of these different headlines and factors that we're touching on here, all of this is kind of acting like a wet rag over this grain market right now. Some folks have told me that the charts look good if we can find a leg higher in some of these grain markets, but it just feels like so many of these items are capping any sort of continued rally right now in the grain trade, Mike.
0: I think that's a huge point to make because is it a distraction? I mean, I have a Newswire story sitting here from this morning that the big Krasnodar region of Russia is declaring a state of emergency because Ukrainian drone attacks and it's continuing to slow the grain exports out of that area. And Russia's opening up an Arctic port that they usually ship fertilizer out of. I think the number is they've got 8 buyers in the month of September for wheat versus 26 in September of 2025. That should be market-friendly and bullish news for the supply bull. But this demand bear, demand bullishness is probably the key. And to your point about the technicals, I think this is a market where we are needing to feed the bull because we are getting overdone on the oscillators when it comes to the weekly chart, new buyers versus new sellers. When you hear somebody say oscillators, it's really about new buyers coming in or new sellers coming in. The fund length and the oscillators would suggest we need to keep feeding this market to go higher.
1: Let's talk cattle a little bit here before we close out the segment, Mike. And it kind of been a back and forth trade throughout the week. And I know you've been watching meat cuts and demand there, meat demand. Are we maybe having some trouble in the middle meats, you know, getting some pressure, things like that. I mean, what stands out to you when you look big picture at this cattle trade right now?
0: We are having pressure at this point because of the fuel prices, especially the diesel prices and the tack on from the surcharges when it comes to transportation. There's a lot of chatter out there this morning that President Trump's administration may repeal that tariff-free beef import number. We're still, like I said, having chatter about the diesel export ban being implemented by Washington. So policy is driving us right now, Jesse, and that's why that U.S.-China trade relationship is so important. I think we just have to get past the Santa Teresa port opening and see exactly what Mexico gives us as far as feeder cattle. I think it's going to be lower numbers than what we've been used to. If that's the case, between that and the cattle on feed report, I don't see the reason for this market to dive anymore. It needs to bottom out here at this 220, 222 area. I would argue we should be closer to 240 as we get into the holidays.
1: Well, this administration likes a Friday headline, so maybe something to be wary of there over the next several Fridays ahead. Mike, any final thoughts you'd mention or reiterate to folks as you look at the markets?
0: Yeah, you know, 2027 was going to be also about the competing meats. We've got the hogs and pigs report today. There's not supposed to be any expansion out there. That's a key. I'd love to see the marketings go over 100% because that's the meat that probably has the most negative demand consumption mindset. I actually think it's working against the cattle prices along with that rally in the corn market.
1: Mike, if folks want to talk with you and take a look at your intel and more there, Global Com Research, Global Commodity Analytics, what's the best way to reach you, Mike?
0: Yeah, pick up a free trial, or better yet, pick up a subscription at globalcomresearch.com, and it's globalcom with two M's, research.com.
1: Always enjoy the conversations, my friend. Mike Zuzolo, Global Commodity Analytics, thanks for joining us on AOA. Have a great weekend, sir. We'll talk to you again soon.
0: Thanks for having me, Jesse. You do the same.
1: Appreciate that. Mike Zuzolo with us from Global Commodity Analytics here on AOA. 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Coming up next, we'll talk about water issues in Arizona with State Senator Tim Dunn here on AOA.
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3: Because early detection equals better outcomes.
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0: 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Well, last week I spent some time with the Agribusiness and Water Council of Arizona at their annual meeting, and I learned a lot about the water issues and some of the challenges they are facing when it comes to agricultural production in the state of Arizona. Right now, let's listen into a conversation I had with Arizona State Senator Tim Dunn. He's very well versed and very entrenched in what is going on. He is a producer himself. Let's take a listen to this conversation and learn more about some of the things they are facing with low water on the Colorado River and more. Here is my conversation with Arizona State Senator Tim Dunn from the recent Agribusiness and Water Council of Arizona annual meeting.
1: Tim, great to talk with you, sir. Thanks for joining us on the show.
2: Glad to be here. Glad you're here in Arizona visiting us.
1: Absolutely. Well, and it's been interesting and eye-opening to learn about the challenges that ag producers in Arizona are facing and some of the good things and better understand what agriculture is like here in the West. And so we've been talking a lot about water and the drought with the Colorado River and more. And so I'd love your perspective on where we've been and how we've prepared to deal with some of the challenges we're dealing with right now, Tim.
2: I appreciate the question and in your national audience and understanding how can you farm in the desert. You know, we don't farm, you know, in spite of the desert. We farm because we're in the desert for certain reasons that we can have great crops and do those kind of things. And innovation over the, I'm a farmer from Yuma, not only a state senator, but farmer from the Yuma area. And so being able to do conservation measures and trying to limit, like any farmer around the country, we want to limit our costs. We want to make sure that everything we do is going to be productive. And so as a state, you know, since we've become, before we became a state, we started putting dams up. We were with the Indian Nation. We're farming out here on the tribes. Salt River Project was formed. The Yuma water users were formed. So, you know, for the last 120 years, we've been able to be efficient, and everything we do is that is for that. And if you look at the Colorado River specifically, making sure when we brought the CAP in the 70s, I mean, the 80s, we were able to put in some, they call them active management areas in the Phoenix metro area. Mm-hmm. So we make sure we have a 100-year water supply for our homes. We farm and we put some restrictions on the groundwater pumping. We started farming with the Central Arizona Project water. So we have all these things that have been in place over the last three decades. And since the 90s, when the Colorado River system, we were using that water. We were putting it in the ground that what we weren't using, we were putting in storing it for a non-rainy day, which we're in that now. So when you look at the two segments, when you look at agriculture is was one of the first ones cut in Central Arizona because of the deal they had with the Central Arizona Project. But if you look at the efficiencies over time, the Arizona farmers are very efficient, more crop per drop. But if you look at when you from the outside looking in, how does Phoenix going to deal with these cuts? How is this Phoenix Metro Tucson going to deal with these cuts? It's because of these things we've been doing over time. We've been converting some of our ag to ag to urban. We've been putting water in the ground. So as these cuts come forward, we're going to make sure that we pull that water out of the ground to mitigate these potential cuts, because we're not sure how long this drought's going to last. We've got to make sure we continue to plan for this status quo like it is now. Like, we're not going to get that water back. Mm-hmm. That's me as a policymaker. What are we going to do? And we're doing a lot of things to moving forward, but to rest assured, the economies of Arizona are going to continue to grow and thrive because of our savings accounts and water, because of different areas we have in the state that we can pull water from. We call them transfer basins. That's going to help us get for the next 20 years. And so it's kind of like the long-term policy, what are we going to do going for the next 50 years is what we're working on now. But we have the bridge water, those kind of things to get for the next decade.
1: And that was, a couple of things that I would ask. First is, think about the policy side of this that you're entrenched in. Is it a combination of state, regional policymakers along with help from the federal side to try and manage the water challenges that you guys are facing here?
2: So it's twofold. So you have the 7-state agreement with the Colorado River Compact. That in itself is over-allocated. When we first started filling up Lake Powell and Lake Mead, it was in wet years. It filled up, and then the

0: system was over-allocated in the 22 compact, and so we're not using all the water that was allocated. The upper basins only using 4 million acre-feet out of their 7.5. Arizona, California, and Nevada have been not quite using. We're diverting all the water, but we're not putting it to homes. Mm-hmm. Some of that water has been going into the ground in Arizona as a savings account. So that water is the system is over-allocated. So that's where the federal, when you're asking, like, we got to make a deal with the seven states moving forward, when you're in a drought, it's like, who's going to take what cuts when you're already taking cuts?
1: Sure.
0: That's where what the hydrology is really, really giving us the curveball, especially this last year. The numbers were, when you look at the all-time record lows, last year was 36% of an average year, which is like off the charts low.
2: Yeah.
0: So the seven states are working on that. The interior has stepped in saying we're going to have to make these cuts, and the lower basin is working together with those as we move forward. But internally in Arizona, we have a plan for utilizing the water that we have and utilizing those basins like I talked about.
2: Well, and I'm curious, you know, you mentioned with the cuts and managing this, what about the future here, and what are farmers and ranchers doing to work together to navigate these challenges and still produce high quality crops here within the state of Arizona? I mean, talk about that a little bit.
0: Yeah. You know, and it's like you're, you know, most farmers around the country, you're going to try to make sure as you be the most productive you can. We're using all the new technologies that we can to try to use less passes across the field, try to use less water. We're doing in the state, we've had because we're not all on the reliant on the Colorado River. The nation's produce, the 90% of lettuce in the country in the wintertime is from the river basin, is from Yuma region, and so that is reliant on the Colorado River for that which directly affects the nation. All of our other agricultural products is part of the overall agricultural system with the dairy, cattle, and our wheat production. So some of those are on the Colorado River, and some of those are just within the base, the different off, you know, groundwater pumping, and so that is we're in a drought, so that is an issue that we're working with. So the state has given some funding trying to convert from flood to drip and sprinklers. We have some salt issues, so we still have to do some irrigation of that. We've got areas of the state that have some new crops that are coming out that we're trying to do lower water use crops. Wyuli's been one of those. There's a couple other ones. There's some cactus, some kind of some NDAs that are coming out, but there's some new technologies that are getting ready to come forward, being released with companies building. That's kind of exciting. So your traditional crops, you know, we're just trying to use less water and do better crop rotations.
2: What would you want folks listening in other parts of the country right now, you know, especially the Midwest, et cetera, that don't know all of the intricacies and the challenges with agriculture in the West right now, what would you leave them with to try to have them understand some of these challenges that you guys are working through?
0: I would say that, you know, the West was won by having big, bold projects. That's how we put dams up. That's how we built these things. And we've been reliant on the two, Lake Powell and Lake Mead. But I think as you look at how we built the West with 40 million people, those 40 million people are going to be resilient. And we're going to continue to learn some federal bills about putting some federal money and trying to do some new projects. What does the next dam look like? The diversions, augmentation projects. What is the 2026 reclamation projects of the future look like? I think people still want to come out to Colorado and go skiing. People still want to go out to San Diego. People still want their vegetables from California, their nuts and fruits, and they want their lettuce. And so we're going to be resilient. We're going to partner with states and the feds, and we're going to be proactive in that endeavor.
2: We got a couple minutes here. Biggest misconception you would say folks have about agriculture in Arizona, Tim?
0: I would say that why are you growing alfalfa? Why are you doing these certain things? And when we had the dairy presentation earlier, you know, with the number one economy for is like dairy. When you're having those things, you have to feed those cows.
2: Yep.
0: I think you have to understand that. And we have very high the crop production per drop of water in Arizona is off the charts good.
2: Well, with that, we appreciate a few minutes of your time. Arizona State Senator Tim Dunn, a farmer from the Yuma area, thanks for joining us here during the Agribusiness and Water Council of Arizona annual meeting. Appreciate it. And we'll have to have a conversation again down the road and get some updates on the water challenges and what you guys are doing, Tim. Thanks for the time. I appreciate it.
0: You're welcome. Thanks for being here.
2: Once again, great to talk with Arizona State Senator Tim Dunn at the Agribusiness and Water Council of Arizona annual meeting last week in Phoenix. 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
8: The meeting is here between the two presidents, and find out a buy from China as well. You're listening to AOA. I'm Susan Littlefield on the American Ag Network. So private exporters did report the sale of 120,000 metric tons of soybeans for delivery to China during this marketing year. Now, Chinese President Xi Jinping arrived in the U.S. to quite the ceremony yesterday. Both the president and the first lady joining them on the welcoming of the red carpet, a break from tradition that appears to emphasize the push for elevating the personal relationship between the two leaders. This will be followed up by more ceremonies and celebrations that are underway today. The actual closed-door meeting not expected to begin until roughly 11:30 Eastern time. The clear push for unmistakably respectful optics is helping set a positive tone prior to the actual negotiations. And actually, Xi following suit upon arriving, stating nationally, China and making America great again can fully proceed in parallel, reinforcing each other and benefiting the world. Both leaders, according to Mike Castle at StoneX, are expressing their expectations for positive results for the meeting. But markets will ultimately be focused on the concrete results when and if we hear them. And the U.S. Treasury Secretary announced a two-month extension to the Busan Agreement, trade truce agreed to last fall, now set to expire on January 10th instead of November 10th, giving the two sides a longer runway to reach a larger agreement, but a shorter runway than previously had been suggested. We're looking at Iran's proposal for the reopening of the Strait of Hormuz to be rejected by the U.S., while members of the U.N. are looking to increase pressure on Iran and urge their administration to restore freedom for these shipping results. India's government is slashing veg oil import duties from 10% to 5%. That's effective today. India's total 25-26 edible oil imports are estimated a record 16.55 million metric tons. This is the American Ag Network.
9: 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We check in at World Dairy Expo. Lisa Benke joining us, Communications Manager at World Dairy. And well, World Dairy Expo, for the most part, is here, as it's going to be in full force already this weekend in Madison, Wisconsin, and it's a show that seems to get bigger and bigger each and every year.
10: World Dairy Expo is kind of like a big flood, right? We just keep exceeding our banks year over year with people that are enthusiastically part of this business, and they come to compete in the colored shavings. They come to show off their technologies and products and services in the trade show, and the kids are coming in droves to participate in contests that prepare them to be the next generation to be part of World Dairy Expo. The kids are judging dairy cattle and giving oral reasons to people that, you know, are placing them and giving them feedback on their skills. We've got kids that are participating in the fitting contest. And that's interesting. We've got some of the larger strings that come, and they actually watch the fitting contest because it's kind of an interview process, if you will, for them, because they're always looking for people that are good with cattle, can fit them and make them look their very best when they go to the ring. And a lot of these kids that excel in the fitting contest find themselves traveling internationally to prepare some of the best cattle on the planet for shows on big stages around the world. And then we can't forget the FFA chapters come, and they participate in multiple competitions as well. But judging, fitting, and showmanship is a big one. That's going to be what breaks in our colored shavings on Saturday this year. We've got the judging contest and the showmanship contest in the Coliseum, and the kids will be fitting cattle in our sale pavilion. And we are, per usual, using up every inch of this 164-acre campus called the Alliant Energy Center in Madison, Wisconsin.
9: You know, Lisa, too, once cattle shows and events in the Coliseum begin, that's really a place where it never slows down. It's constant in there.
10: It is. You know, I can remember coming to the show, well, this is going to be, next year will mark 60. We took 1 year off for COVID, and in that 60-year history, we've always been at the Alliant Energy Center here in Madison, Wisconsin, and I marvel at how people come here year over year. And it's just an annual gathering that people can't stay away from. And honestly, every industry has their annual meeting, if you will. And this one would be for those people that are truly invested in cows. And so we come here. All of us come here with that common denominator. Cows are our lifeblood.
9: Looking forward to another great World Dairy Expo. We'll have full coverage right here on CASM Radio.
11: Work for you in the past, still might work for you today, but I wouldn't make that assumption without digging into the details, because it's a whole new world out there, a whole new set of maybe risks, a whole different set of parameters that you might have to deal with in your operation. So I wouldn't just default by going, well, let's look at what we did last year, that seemed to be okay. Every year it's a whole new decision and a whole new set of parameters, and so you really got to dig in and do the homework. And that's probably what, you know, earlier as you started out the program, you talked about, you know, fall is really busy for producers. It's even busier when you think about some of these decisions you need to start making now for next year. You can't wait till, you know, this winter to make those choices.
2: No, that's an excellent, excellent point. And I know, Tony, there's quite a few choices out there. I know I just talked a few days ago to USDA's Undersecretary Richard Fordyce about, you know, ARC and PLC signups, for instance, things like that. And there's changes that have been happening at the USDA level. There's area plans. There's, I guess, where I'm going with this is there are a fair amount of nuances that producers have to look at for their individual operation, isn't there, Tony?
11: There is. A lot of people don't realize how many choices you actually have. And so I joke, but it's true. So I grew up in central Iowa. And so for somebody raising corn in central Iowa, when it comes to risk management, you know, you have over 2,000 choices you can make as far as options available to you.
2: Hearing a number like that is staggering when you look at it on the surface and you think, oh, there's maybe three or four or five choices, but you say there's 2,000. I mean, talk about that a little bit more, Tony.
11: Yeah, so when you start thinking about what different coverage levels, and so there's the base protection. So most producers in the Midwest carry multi-peril crop insurance in some form. And so, you know, within that, you have a lot of coverage options, okay? And then you might have a different coverage option for irrigated versus non-irrigated. Do you look at what do you do for your unit structure? Do you look at optional units? Do you look at enterprise units? Then to add the layer of complexity around area plans, that's really where things have gotten complicated in the last few years. And so those, while it's more complicated, those choices are driven out of demand. Producers were wanting and needing more options for their particular operation. So that's why these area plans have exploded. And then the One Big Beautiful Bill really put those on steroids.
2: I think about this as well, and maybe you can talk about this a bit, is that, and I say this all the time when it comes to, for instance, the commodity markets and making decisions there, you know, every farm is different. Every operation, there is something different about it. Even if you're neighbors with someone there in, you know, central Iowa or northern Missouri or western Nebraska or whatever the case is, every operation's different. And so with all these options, it's a farm-by-farm basis, isn't it, Tony?
11: It absolutely is. So, Jesse, think about, I'll just pick on a few buckets. So if you are a kind of an up-and-coming, you know, like a younger producer, young and beginning, if you will, you know, you might not have a lot of equity behind you. You might not have a lot of risk-bearing ability. And so you might be looking at coverage levels to protect what you have, right, because you can't afford much risk. And then you've got folks that are looking at, you know, they've had a good run, and they're looking at just maintaining their operation. They're in a good financial position. So they don't have to have the same type of return out of their farming operations from at least how much risk they protect. And then you got operations I might be thinking about, how do I transition to the next generation? And I might have some folks that are going to be tied to the farm, you know, that are the next generation, but they might have siblings that are not part of the farm. So how do I be equitable to them? That might require a whole different risk management plan. I'm like, how do I manage my risk-bearing ability so that I can make the transition happen? So depending on where you're at kind of in that business life cycle, you might have a whole different set of parameters. And then having said all that, you know, you could be, your operation could look identical to the operation across the road. You could be similar size in terms of acres, the commodities that you farm, you know, what you pay for rent, you know, even the seed that you raise. But yet you'll see different performance out of those two operations based on their management ability. And so management, you think a lot of times might be just production. It's also risk management. And what do you do with that? And there's going to be a big difference between the, I'd say, the haves and the have-nots that have truly understood the risk management plan and leveraged that to impact the bottom line.
2: Well, Tony, I think about this too, and we kind of alluded to it, but making business decisions when it comes to your crop insurance plans and more, and how that works together with what you're doing with finances, lending, equity, et cetera, the whole operation. And talk about that and obviously give us that perspective from the lender side of how this all, you know, in this day and age, it's not, well, I'll deal with this over here, deal with this over here. All of this has to work together to build out one main business plan for the farm operation these days. Right, Tony?
11: Yeah, you're spot on, Jesse. Yeah, the lender and insurance agent and the producer all need to be aligned, right? It's all about, you know, what's the producer trying to accomplish? But the lender is a key part of that. You have a tendency sometimes when margins are tight to want to dial back on your risk management plan to try to save a few dollars. You might not realize that you might be taking on more risk that maybe your balance sheet or your operation can't afford. Maybe you don't have the working capital or the cash flow to dial back your coverage. You might be in a situation where you might need to actually increase your coverage or look at a different mix of coverage. And then with that, it's what do you do with that? Because your crop insurance plan really helps you, you know, during the season. But after harvest, now you've got a crop, okay? If you didn't have a crop, the crop insurance plan comes in and, you know, provides that safety net. But what do you do now that you have the physical, you know, crop on hand? What do you do with that? And so a lot of producers are really keen to try to take some of that risk off the table before harvest. And so you see them take advantage of their crop insurance plan and use that as an opportunity to forward market bushels so that you can reduce, you know, that risk or exposure post-harvest because your crop insurance hedge basically gets lifted after harvest.
2: Well, Tony, any final thoughts you would remind folks of or reiterate to them as they're thinking about making those crop insurance decisions for 2027?
11: Jesse, regardless of the size of your operation, you need to understand your cost of production. And once you understand your cost of production, then you got to understand, okay, how much of that do I need to protect? And so do I want to try to protect all my cost of production or a portion of it? Well, in order to do that, you need to understand what's my working capital, you know, what's my tolerance, you know, what's my shock absorber that I could absorb, you know, what's my cash flow, so to speak. And so once I understand my cost of production, okay, how much of that I need to protect, then I can sit down and make an informed data-driven decision around what are the coverages that I need to look at And I would say now more than ever, you need to look at a bundled approach. If you look at our safety net, we do have ARC and PLC, but really the message from Congress has been, we're going to leverage the primary safety net as crop insurance, and we're going to increase the subsidies to help you drive your own individual coverage, including area plans. But we want to put that in the hands of the producer, not on the hands of government to come up with something afterwards through a disaster program. So understand your cost of production, understand your financial position as far as how much you need to protect, and then work with someone that's well-informed and understands all these plans. They don't just say, well, look, here's what you had last year and here's a couple options. You need to start with a blank sheet of paper and say, okay, this is what's keeping me awake at night, or this is the risk I got to protect, and then help me fill in a plan to do that. And a good agent will do that for you. We got a key deadline coming up September 30th, and there's some options on the table for producers to look at, whether it's margin protection or margin coverage option, MCO, that you need to select those by September 30th. So it's a chance to lock in a price earlier than you can in your normal multi-peril policy. It'll complement your plan that you have. So if you're interested in those, you got to decide pretty quick. But again, don't wait to make a decision anytime this winter. As soon as you understand your financial position, your cost of production, sit down with your trusted advisor and get after it.
2: Good thoughts. With that, Senior Vice President of Insurance at FCS America and the collaborating associations of Ag Country Farm Credit and Frontier Farm Credit, Tony Jacina. Tony, good to talk with you again. Thanks for joining us.
11: Yeah, thanks, Jesse. Good to see you again. Appreciate all you do for our industry.
2: Appreciate that. Tony Jacina with us here on AOA, powered by Cenex Premium Diesel and Lubricants. Coming up next, we'll talk with Kevin Keller from Pioneer right here on AOA.
9: More AOA, Jesse Allen, coming up here on Chasm Radio. Lisa Benke, Communications Manager at World Dairy Expo, talking about this year's expo. And once again, I'm not sure how they do it, but it truly is a show for everybody, no matter how you're connected or interested in the dairy industry.
10: It's true. It's true. The show has, it is evolving. And I know people say that, you know, we've got fewer dairy farmers every year. And that's true. Globally, that's true. We have got such an efficient machine in the dairy cow. She has, if you look at her through the years, that cow has been able to convert grass and things that we humans can't eat into delicious milk. And she's doing it so efficiently these days that it takes fewer cows to feed a growing population. And that's a testament to all of the breeding and feeding and management that has gone on through the years. And it all is here at World Dairy Expo. All of those best practices, all of those talk to another producer who's figured it out, you know, if you've got an issue that you're trying to resolve, it all happens here. And I think that's the true value of World Dairy Expo. It's the true value of any industry meeting. 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
9: Lisa Benke, World Dairy.
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6: Information America's farmers and ranchers need. AOA. Now, back to Jesse Allen.
0: Joining us right now, Pioneer Field Agronomist based in Nebraska, Kevin Keller, is with us here on the show today. Kevin, first off, thanks so much for joining us here on the program. Hope all is well.
7: Yeah, absolutely. Pretty exciting time of year as we head into fall, and we're getting closer to the finish line every day.
0: Yeah, we absolutely are. And that's a good spot I think we should start as we're getting ready for the bulk of fall harvest. And as you and other folks, farmers, walk fields ahead of harvest, what is the big picture condition of the corn crop? Let's talk about that a little bit.
7: Yeah, and I'm sure we'll dive into it a little bit as far as what the years looked like. But we started off with a lot of challenges this year with the widespread drought in Nebraska, one of the worst on record. So that created some challenges going into spring with just planting conditions. Those still show up. We've been blessed with some moisture in different parts of the state since then. Has really helped out here just as of lately. But that moisture stress earlier and the heat stress around pollination, early grain fill, is still showing up. And then now we're starting to show some late season diseases, particularly some tar spot coming in south central Nebraska and other parts of the state as well.
0: You know, thinking about that, what is top of mind for farmers in your region as they're looking at, you know, not only conditions, but everything else that kind of goes into fall harvest season, et cetera? I mean, what would you say is top of mind for farmers in your area right now?
7: You know, top of mind right now, I think, is just finishing out. So the biggest thing right now that I always talk about is the fourth quarter yield. So we're always pushing yield as we get into the late part of the season here, but also, too, we're going to start evaluating what pre-harvest looks like on some of these fields before long, just trying to make sure that we understand the agronomics as we go into harvest, that we don't have any potential watchouts, that we have maybe harvest priorities correct, and that we're prioritizing which fields to get to, either from a moisture standpoint, a quality standpoint, maybe a harvest stability standpoint, but even on the soybean side, I don't want to forget about soybeans, but also there, too, to make sure that we're getting after those at a moisture that we'd like to combine at.
0: Well, Kevin, let's talk about this a little bit from a genetic standpoint. Where are you seeing Pioneer hybrids stand out and showcase strength heading into pre-harvest checks?
7: A couple of things that are really key this year is continuing to bring those drought products. So we have a full lineup of Aquamax right now, and Aquamax is our designation that we give hybrids for our best drought-rated products. With that, it used to always be called, you know, hey, you got racehorse or workhorse. Well, one thing that's really neat is that even with the Aquamax designation, I have a couple hybrids right now that I'm pretty proud of that are new, P14364 family. We got a chance to take a peek at that last year, and it knocked it out of the park. And we got a brand new product that's 111-day, P11259, that both are Aquamax designations, but I also have them entered in NCGAs. So kind of gives you an idea of the spectrum that we can run with those. And that's really the world that we live in Nebraska, is we don't know if we're going to be faced with drought challenges or if we're going to be, you know, blessed by Mother Nature and have that top end yield potential as well.
0: We're talking with Kevin Keller, Pioneer Field Agronomist in Nebraska. Kevin, let's talk about this late season stock integrity. I know that's top of mind for farmers. Where are Pioneer genetics showing exceptional standability and stock strength, despite some of the late season weather, disease pressures, et cetera, et cetera?
7: A lot of wind events

0: late. And so we're constantly trying to test against those. You know, a lot of times we look at the earlier side with root development, brittle snap, but also to late season integrity in our pre-screening trials with our patented Boreas machine. So before we bring products to market, we do want to make sure that we're standing up as well as we can there. Now, as we get into disease and other factors, those are also playing in. So as we finish out the year this year, luckily we're not faced with as much southern rust pressure, which we were concerned with last year and how that would impact stock integrity. I am seeing, again, some of the tar spot come in. I'm not super concerned for the most part of what I'm seeing and walking through in our products. With that, I think we're going to make it to the finish line just fine. There are some areas that are a little bit hotter that we could potentially impact that late season standability with. So we're still rounding out the fourth quarter. We'll see how we finish. With that comes potential stock cannibalization. And like I tell everybody, we're just always trying to walk fields, understand what we're seeing, not only field by field, but product by product, and letting our growers know where that's at and help them through that process to prioritizing fields come harvest here.
1: Well, how can growers use their pre-harvest check findings to decide which fields to harvest first and protect some of that yield potential, Kevin?
0: Yeah, absolutely. This is another thing I absolutely encourage growers to do. And luckily, I'm in an area that's blessed with a lot of crop consultants that do some of this work as well to help their customers out. So we're out in the fields as well, too. So it's a little bit of art and science, right? So it's not always just the worst field that gets combined first. You know, I take an example this year. Unfortunately, we have some dry land that didn't quite make it to the finish line like we would like to see. You know, maybe 50 bushel corn. Some guys chopped it. Some guys, who knows, it may not be worth running a combine through. While I've got some areas that didn't get rain just in my small geography that may be 200 bushel dry land corn. So some of those, even if there is less integrity, let's say it's a 50 bushel environment, oftentimes I'm going to go to that 300 or 250 bushel plus irrigated environment. If we have anything even close to concern, I'm probably going to go after that higher yield first. So it's a little bit of trying to look at the big picture and understanding where the biggest risks are versus maybe always just going after that worst field first. So, but regardless of that, it is great to be able to get out and just try to start thinking about the logistics of harvest and figuring out the flow of getting combines and trucks and so forth lined up and getting that plan put in place.
1: Well, as always, we tell folks to reach out to your local Pioneer sales representative or visit pioneer.com for more. 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With that, Kevin Keller, Pioneer field agronomist in Nebraska, thanks for the time and joining us here on the show. We appreciate it and wish you and everyone else a safe and happy harvest season, Kevin.
0: Absolutely. Thank you for having me on. I always enjoy, you know, sharing what we're seeing and learning from others as well. So greatly appreciate it.
1: 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With that, we're out of time here on today's episode of Agriculture of America. Thanks for joining us. I'm Jesse Allen. Have a great rest of your day.
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2: Good evening, everyone. This is Carson Cheetah here to take you through the rest of your evening. Coming up next, we are going to have your world and national news from NBC News and 24/7 News. 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
3: Chasm's top of the hour update. Everything you need to know. 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
4: NBC News Radio, I'm Scott Carr. The White House says access for reporters is back after a judge ordered the Trump administration to temporarily end its ban of some outlets. A judge ruled in favor of CNN, MS Now, and Politico after the outlets sued the administration over being banned from covering President Trump's events. Now the outlets have called for another emergency hearing over still being denied access, despite the ruling. President Trump last week blocked them from the White House after accusing them of creating fake news and negative coverage. Speaking before the United Nations today in New York City, Israeli Prime Minister Benjamin Netanyahu said that city's mayor Zohran Mamdani has changed the city for the worse.
5: Mr. Mamdani, since you were elected mayor of this city, many Jews no longer feel safe in New York.
4: Mamdani has accused Netanyahu of organizing a genocide of Palestinians. Several delegations at the UN got up and left as Netanyahu began his speech.
5: I say this. Shame on you.
4: Large crowds of protesters gathered outside the UN protesting Netanyahu's appearance. Some protesters were arrested. A state visit continues today at the White House for Chinese President Xi Jinping. President Trump says the U.S. and China will work together to forge a better future for both nations. Xi will be the guest at a state dinner tonight that will be attended by several U.S. tech executives. The pair plan to visit the National Archives on Friday. A man wounded during the 2024 assassination attempt on President Trump at a campaign rally in Butler, Pennsylvania, has died. 76-year-old Jim Copenhaver was one of two spectators injured when gunman Thomas Crooks opened fire during the event. Trading on Wall Street ended today with stocks mixed as Treasury yields have continued to move higher. At the closing bell, the Dow Jones had lost 161 points. The S&P 500 fell by a point. The Nasdaq gained 3 points. Scott Carr, NBC News Radio.
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1: Chasm Weather.

0: Lows around 55 with fog in spots tonight under overcast skies with a chance of rain showers. Southerly winds 5 to 10 miles per hour. Highs level off around 66 with fog in spots early tomorrow. Overcast skies. Lows level off around 56 tomorrow night. Partly cloudy skies. High of 60 Saturday with showers likely. 67 overcast Sunday. From the Weatherology Weather Center, I'm meteorologist Alora Lockwood on AM 1150. KASM.
1: Currently 59 degrees outside of your Chasm Studios in Albany with a humidity of 99%. Got wind speeds coming out of the southeast at 9 miles per hour. We got your sun setting tonight at 7:12 p.m. and rising tomorrow morning at 7:08 a.m. We'll take a quick break, and when we come back, we'll have your funeral announcements with Max Stagoff. 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
2: 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The Miller Carlin Funeral Homes of St. Cloud, Albany, Holding Ford and Upsala, Albany Floral Shop and Gifts, the Patton Shod Funeral and Cremation Services of Sauk Center, Melrose, Freeport, and Gray Eagle, the Shelley Funeral Homes of Little Falls, Piers, Swanville, and Onamia, and Cold Spring Floral and Gifts. Funeral announcement for Elizabeth Rose Betty Seymour, 100 of St. Cloud, will have a memorial funeral mass celebrating her life. That'll take place tomorrow at 11 o'clock at St. Peter's Catholic Church in St. Cloud, and that is for Elizabeth Rose Betty Seymour, 100 of St. Cloud. A mass of Christian burial for Richard Ninabar, 90 of Freeport, will be tomorrow at 11:30 at Sacred Heart Catholic Church in Freeport. There will be a visitation today from 4 until 8 o'clock at the Patton Shod Funeral Home in Melrose, and then again tomorrow from 10:30 to 11:15 at the church in Freeport. And the St. Joseph's Men's Society and Knights of Columbus will pray a rosary at 4 p.m. today at the funeral home, and that is for Richard Ninabar, 90 of Freeport. Funeral announcement for Inez Kankel Fitz, 78 of Sauk Rapids, will have a memorial service tomorrow at noon at the Daniel Funeral Home, and there will be a visitation held 1 hour prior to the services at the funeral home on Friday, and that is for Inez Kankel Fitz, 78 of Sauk Rapids. Funeral announcement for Virginia Thielen, 100 of Sartell, will have a mass of Christian burial held on Friday tomorrow at noon at the county or at the Country Manor in Country Manor Chapel in Sartell, and there will be a visitation held 1 hour prior to the services on Friday at the Country Manor Chapel in Sartell for Virginia Thielen, 100 of Sartell. Funeral announcement for Delphine Kostreba, 97 of Sauk Center, will be on Saturday at 11 o'clock at St. Paul's Catholic Church in Sauk Center. There will be a visitation on Saturday from 10 until 10:45 at the church, and that is for Delphine Kostreba, 97 of Sauk Center. A massive Christian burial for Edna Mahler Kirchner, 89, of El Rosa, will be on Saturday at 11 o'clock at Saints Peter and Paul Catholic Church in El Rosa. There will be a visitation held on Saturday from 10 until 10:45, and that will be at the church. And arrangements made with the Patenshod Funeral and Cremation Services of Sauk Center for Edna Mahler Kirchner, 89, of El Rosa. Funeral announcement for Terry Morrow, 63, of Lakeland, Florida, will be on Saturday at 1 o'clock at the Winter Funeral Home in Richmond. And that is for Terry Morrow, 63, of Lakeland, Florida. Funeral announcement for Joanne Schwangman Moe, 87, of St. Cloud, will have a celebration of life that'll take place on Sunday from 3 until 6 o'clock at the VFW Granite Post 428 in St. Cloud, and memorials are preferred to the CentraCare Foundation, Coburn Cancer Center, or the Donor's Choice, and that is for Joanne Schwangman Moe, 87, of St. Cloud. Funeral announcement for Julie Robinson, 68, of Little Falls, will have a funeral service held on Monday at 11 o'clock at the Bethel Lutheran Church in Little Falls. A visitation will be held on Sunday at the Lemire Funeral Home in Little Falls, and that is scheduled from 4 until 7 o'clock, and then again on Monday from 10 until 11 at the church, and that is for Julie Robinson, 68, of Little Falls. Funeral announcement for James Ambule, 80, of Little Falls, will have a memorial gathering held on Tuesday at the Lemire Funeral Home in Little Falls, and that will be from 4 until 8 o'clock with a prayer service scheduled for 7:45 on Tuesday at the Lemire Funeral Home in Little Falls, and that is for James Ambule, 80, of Little Falls. Funeral announcement for Hildegard Hildy Winter, 96, of Melrose, will be on Tuesday at 11 o'clock at St. Mary's Catholic Church in Melrose. There will be a visitation from 9:30 to 10:45 at the church, and arrangements made with the Patenshod Funeral and Cremation Services of Melrose for Hildegard Hild Winter, 96, of Melrose. And those are your funeral announcements today, brought to you by the Daniel Funeral Home and Cremation of St. Cloud, Clearwater, St. Joseph and Sartell, the Benson Funeral Home of St. Cloud, and the Daniel Anderson Funeral Home of Painesville. The Miller Carlin Funeral Homes of St. Cloud, Albany, Holding Ford and Upsala, Albany Floral Shop and Gifts, the Patenshod Funeral and Cremation Services of Sauk Center, Melrose, Freeport, and Gray Eagle, the Shelley Funeral Homes of Little Falls, Piers, Swanville, and Onamia, and Cold Spring Floral and Gifts.
1: 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Those were your funeral announcements with Max Steigoff. 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
5: 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He'll cut out to the 30. To the 20. 10. 10, 5, touchdown!
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1: Before we get back into some music, just to remind you, we'll be having Albany Huskies volleyball tonight. They are taking on Malacca down at Malacca High School. Got Max Stagoff on the call for that one, giving you the play-by-play happening around 7. You do not want to miss it. Right now, we're going to get back to some more music. Next up, we got Amarillo by Morning by George Strait.

0: That was The Old Hippie by the Bellamy Brothers. Right now, we're going to do a quick weather check here before we get into your MNN news. It's currently 59 degrees outside of your Chasm Studios in Albany with a humidity of 99%. We currently have wind speeds coming out of the east at 10 miles per hour. We got your sun setting tonight at 7:12 p.m. and rising tomorrow morning at 7:08 a.m. Taking a look at weather statistics, record high in 2017 was 90 degrees, and record low in 1942 was 30 degrees. And our morning low is at 56 degrees. And that's all we got for weather here for today, for statistics. And coming up next year shortly, we will have your MNN News.
1: Minnesota News Network, I'm Sean Maloney. Investigators say Jessie Pierce and her three children had about a minute to escape the White Bear Lake fire that killed them in March. State Fire Marshal Dan Cryer says modeling shows a smoke alarm sounded about 4 minutes after the fire began in a home office where electrical equipment was being used.
2: 5 minutes after the fire started, our model indicates that the smoke and temperature conditions in their primary exit pathway would have been nearly impossible to get through. It would have been too hot, too smoky to see. They wouldn't have been able to most likely breathe.
1: Cryer says smoke and heat made the family's escape route nearly impossible to use within minutes. In Minnesota, it's estimated that more than 8,300 people stay in homeless shelters every night, with many shelters operating at near capacity. To help, Minnesota Senator Tina Smith unveiled new legislation to increase the capacity of existing shelters and offer permanent supportive housing across the nation. The legislation would provide $1.5 billion in federal supports over the course of 5 years. And the University of Minnesota plans to cut $225 million in spending over the next 2 years. This is MNN.
3: 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Just like playing the lottery. Minnesota Lottery. I'm in. 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
7: Your farm commentary here on Chasm Radio. I'm Farm Director Joe Gill. Well, World Dairy Expo activities already kicking off this weekend. I'll be on hand next week in Madison, Wisconsin at this year's World Dairy. One of our show coverage sponsors is McClanahan, and what they specialize is sand separation equipment for those who use sand bedding, and then separating that sand from their manure and reusing that sand. And that is what they specialize in. Renee Schrift joining us prior to the show. We'll also talk to Renee at the show, discussing they're going to have two locations, inside and outside the facilities, at the World Dairy Expo coming up in Madison.
8: That's correct, Joe. We are super excited to be at World Dairy Expo this year. Can't believe it's just almost a week away. We will have two locations. One outside in the trade mall, where we historically have always been, and that's where we put a lot of our larger pieces of equipment. And then we also have our inside booth, and we have equipment in there as well, and a little bit more about the fine sand recovery systems that we have and some smaller pieces.
7: Renee Schrift with McClanahan. One of their sayings at McClanahan is transforming manure from a challenge to an opportunity, and she explains what they do at McClanahan.
8: We know manure is, you know, that golden source of a fertilizer for the fields, but when we mix it with sand bedding and we have to deal with that and work with that through in the facilities, and, you know, and it's a challenge and it's costly when we put that sand-laden manure in a storage and then have to haul it back out or have to put it back on the fields and contend with more sand going on our soils. You know, there's a lot of challenges there. So that's why we look at it as more of, you know, an opportunity, because we have an opportunity to help those dairy producers right as the manure is leaving those barns to either separate the sand or make a bedding product to go back under the cows and, you know, and recycle sand or recycle manure solids to go back under those cows and reuse that bedding material instead of having that accumulate in the storages and then also ultimately in the fields.
7: Now, each year, McClanahan, they do highlight some equipment that they offer when it comes to sand bedding and sand separation. Renee also talks about a few new additions to their lineup this year at World Dairy Expo.
8: We are. We have been working and really analyzing and listening to the industry and listening to our dealers that we work with on a daily basis and also our customer base. And we've been looking at where things are headed and with even some of the consolidation out there, not only in the dairy industry, but also in the manufacturing side and the dealership side. And so we have been looking at what we can do to continue to enhance our line and be able to be more of a single source for manure handling. And so this year we will have some new pieces that we are launching on the lot that are ready for, you know, sale or to go into applications now. And that includes a slope screen or a static screen. That is going to be new for us. We're bringing that on in addition to our rotary drum line. That can either work together or it could be a single solution. And so we'll have that on display outside in our booth at the trade mall. And then we will also have expanding our vertical pump line that we have that's been super successful for us. We're continuing to invest money there. And we will have a submersible pump and also a submersible agitator on our lot this year to showcase.
7: Renee Schrift with McClanahan, one of our World Dairy Expo show sponsors, will be joining us at the show coming up in a few days. But just a little preview of what McClanahan will have outside and inside. Also, the trade show, area trade show, starts on Tuesday next week in Madison. Renee Schrift with McClanahan joining us on our farm commentary. On Chasm Radio, I'm Joe Gill.
0: Next up, we got a request with Drunk Again by Leon Olson.

0: That was Drunk Again by Leon Olsen, and that was by request. It's currently 59 degrees outside of your Chasm Studios in Albany with a humidity of 99%. And coming up next here shortly, we'll have your Managing for Profit on Brownfield.
1: Soaring diesel costs squeezing farm margins this fall. Hello everyone, I'm Brent Barnett with Managing for Profit on Brownfield. Farmers across the Midwest share one major concern as harvest gets underway.
2: Diesel price, specifically on the diesel side.
3: Fuel right now.
4: Farm diesel.
5: It's going to be a big, big fuel bill.
1: West Central Indiana farmer Kevin Cox says $6 diesel takes a quick toll on a producer's bottom line.
5: Keep the machines running, to keep all the semis on the road. I mean, you're 500 to 1,000 gallons a day. Really, really challenging trying to keep the operation in the black.
1: Central Missouri farmer Jordan Brady Huff says he has his diesel supply secured for the fall, but
6: we can't hold a whole bunch, so we've got what we need for harvest here, and then after that, we need to start thinking about mopping.
1: Northeast Nebraska farmer Greg Anderson says he's using biodiesel, which is a cheaper alternative and also supports the soybean industry.
7: The biodiesel did not flow through the Strait of Hormuz. It did not come from a foreign country. It came right from here. The way to expand that is just to keep on using biodiesel in many applications.
1: Southeast Missouri farmer Aaron Porter says he's in a wait-and-see mode.
8: Kind of hard to tell, you know, what's going to happen if we get the Iran deal figured out. And if Ukraine would stop bombing Russian oil, then we would probably be in a little better shape.
1: Brian Whaley operates Whaley Cattle in Eagle Grove, Iowa, and is the CEO of the Iowa Cattlemen's Association. He tells Brownfield diesel costs have also put significant pressure on cattle producers.
2: That's going to be a challenge coming into this fall, depending upon if they've forward contracted that or if they're having to get it at whatever today's price is. It's a marginal business, and margins were already tight. You add some of those additional inputs on, that's going to make it that much tougher to be a little bit more profitable.
1: According to AAA, the national average price of diesel reached $6.52 per gallon on Wednesday, up from $3.69 per gallon this time last year. Ag economist Josh Maples with Mississippi State University Extension says there aren't a lot of risk management options for producers.
9: The risk management opportunities on diesel or fuel, you know, to lock in anything that might be considered low, that there's nothing really right now. You know, that would have had to been done months ago. You know, now we're in this high price environment, and the things I'm encouraging producers right now is, I think a lot of producers already do this, but if you don't already factor in, you know, transportation cost into your cost of production or into your purchasing decisions, that's a key thing to do. And I do think we're seeing that happen already. And that's part of the reason that we've seen some decreases in cattle prices, especially the further you are away from where the cattle are going. You know, it's just going to cost more to get the cattle to a feedlot or to wherever you're trying to take them. So I think we're starting to see that play out in local basis levels across the country. I think there's more value here. I think there's always value in getting a full truckload. There's even more value now. And so make sure you're being as efficient as you can hauling the cattle that you have. And I think we're seeing that play out a bit in some of these local auctions as well, because the transportation cost has gone up so much. It's become a key part of planning for next year. It's always important. Don't get me wrong. You know, you should always build in transportation costs, but anytime you've got your transportation costs, you know, up 50-75% from where you were a year ago, I think it's absolutely playing into what producers are thinking about doing for 2027.
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4: The Vikings stand alone in the NFC North. Minnesota is the only undefeated team in the division following a 9-3 win in Chicago. But Jake, those weather elements probably helped the Vikings, worked in our favor as they really shut down Chicago.
5: A really slow, treacherous deal. The only person able to put points up was Will Reichard. But some other standout people from the game. Carson Wentz, he was 11 for 20, 143 yards. No touchdowns, no interceptions. Aaron Jones had 23 carries for 105 yards, which was pretty standout.
4: With Mason out, Aaron Jones doing the heavy lifting, like you said, 25 carries, and he had 23 of them.
5: And Carson Wentz, even though he had 11 completed passes, he hit 6 of 7 targeted receivers. And I think it's really crucial to the Vikings functioning well as an offense, not only to be able to run the ball, but to have multiple people that he can pass the ball to.
4: And that completion percentage looks deceiving too, I think, because Carson's smart. And rather than trying to buy extra time or maybe take a sack, if the first or second progressions aren't there, I mean, he just throws it away. It really helps that offense move along and doesn't put us in a big hole.
5: So, Neil, we've hinted at some offensive players of the game or an offensive player of the game. Go ahead and let us know.
4: It's going to be Aaron Jones, again, 23 for 105 yards, 4.6 average on a very wet, sloppy field and a wet ball. Did not turn it over as well. On the defensive side, Jake, we've got a handful of candidates.
5: Cashman, of course, came in, 10 tackles, 6 solos, 1 sack. He played pretty good, but the ball was coming his direction most of the time.
4: You really liked Isaiah Rogers a lot, too. Good coverage and had that huge blocked field goal, right?
5: 4 tackles, 2 solos. He was only able to be where he was because of another standout player, which is Dallas Turner.
4: Yeah. As far as the play of the game, I would say Jaylen Redmond, when he stripped Swift inside the 1 yard line on a first and goal from the 1, that strip, and we've got a couple first downs, and it turned the field position back around. That was huge. But Dallas Turner, again, all day long, 2 big sacks, 5 tackles, a lot of pressures, and of course the sack to clinch it at the end of the game. All right. Good stuff, Jake. Hey, it's the Vikings off to Tampa Bay. We'll preview it when we come back.
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0: Lena's Pizzeria.
1: It's the 2-0 Vikings on the road taking on the 0-2 Buccaneers in Tampa, Jake. And I got to give a shout out right now. The Vikings offensive line, PFF grades, two of our weak spots we thought might be Jackson at guard. Well, guess what? Zero pressures, zero sacks, and zero penalties. And Brendel, one pressure, zero sacks, and one penalty. And they've been the top two performing offensive linemen, and that's really helped the Vikings out a lot.
2: Kevin O'Connell was a little hesitant to make any changes, but this year he hasn't had to make those changes because the team has been so disciplined.
1: The turnover battle, and they're winning it this year, and as a result, they're 2-0. Of course, Mayfield just got the huge deal for Tampa to stay as a Buccaneer. Bucky Irving's played really well so far this year, but their receivers haven't done a ton. I think the Vikes have a real shot. In fact, I couldn't believe they're actually favored.
2: Yeah, and on top of that, over-under for the game's 43.5. But that being said, I expect to see personally a lot of this game taken to the air.
1: With that in mind, how about your prediction?
2: I'm going to take the Vikings by 2 touchdown scores.
1: Well, hey, I'm going to join you. I'm going to go like 23-13.
2: I like that. Anything with a W.
1: Vikings at Tampa Bay. It's the late afternoon game this week, folks, so get ready for that. Until then, Pillage on.
0: You've been listening to The Purple Pillage, brought to you in part by American Sign Language at Minot State, by Ole and Lena's Pizzeria, Italian Spice, Norwegian Nice, and by Pfeiffer's Auctioneers.
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3: 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Right now we're going to get into your word for today. It's brought to you by the Emmanuel Lutheran Church of the Rural Farming Township.
6: Grace to you and peace from God our Father and the Lord Jesus Christ, who gave himself for our sins, to deliver us from the present evil age according to the will of God the Father, and to him be glory forever and ever. Amen. Psalm 113 speaks to a prophecy of Christ and his kingdom to come. It calls for all nations, praising God and proclaiming his grace. His care is for the least, exalting the humble, making his holy the sinner, and making barren the joyful with him, with his gifts, gifting them with his children. He raises the poor from the dust. He lifts the needy from the ash heap to make them sit with princes, with the princes of the people. He gives the barren a woman at home, and making a joyous mother children. Praise the Lord. Let us pray. Blessed be the Son of David, who came in the name of the Lord. Establish a kingdom of grace on the earth. Who has also called us and has made us citizens of his kingdom, partakers of his grace. May he, our King, by his good spirit, so guide and govern us, as to bring us out of this world, so full of sin, into his eternal kingdom, wherein dwells righteousness. We continue to look at original sin. Thus Thomas says, original sin denotes the privation of original justice, and besides this, inordinate disposition of the parts of the soul. Consequently, does not pure privation, but also corrupt habit. Bonaventure writes, when the question is asked what original sin is, it is correct to answer that it is immoderate lust. It is also

0: to answer, that it is the lack of proper righteousness. And each of these answers include the other. Hugo teaches the same thing when he says that original sin is ignorance in the mind and lust in the flesh. Pretty good definition. He means that at birth we bring along an ignorance of God, unbelief, distrust, contempt, and hate of God. He includes these things in the term ignorance. These opinions agree with the scriptures, for Paul sometimes mentions the deficiency. The unspiritual man does not receive the gifts of the Spirit of God. He mentions lust at work in our members and bringing forth evil fruit. We could quote many passages on both parts of our definition. But on so clear an issue, there is no need of evidence. The wise reader will easily be able to see that when the fear of God and the faith are lacking, this is not merely actual guilt, but an abiding deficiency in the unrenewed human nature. So we teach nothing about original sin that is contrary to the scripture or the church Catholic. But we have cleansed and brought to light important teachings of the scriptures and the fathers that had been obscured by the sophistic arguments of modern theologians. Modern theologians have evidently not paid attention to what the fathers meant to say about the deficiency. Recognition of original sin is a necessity, nor can we know the magnitude of the grace of Christ unless we acknowledge our faults. All the righteousness of man is mere hypocrisy before God unless we acknowledge that of itself the heart is lacking in love, fear, and trust in God. Thus the prophet says, "After I was instructed, I smote upon my thigh, and again I said, in my consternation, men are all liars," that is, they do not have the right view of God. Here our opponents lash out, but Luther, because he wrote that original sin remains after baptism, and they add that the doctrine was properly condemned by Luther X, His Imperial Majesty will recognize an obvious shadow here, or slander here. Our opponents know that Luther meant what Luther meant by the statement that original sin remains after baptism. He has always written that baptism removes the guilt of the original sin, even though concupiscence remains, or as they call it, the material element of sin. Concerning this material element, he has also said that the Holy Spirit, given in baptism, begins to mortify but lust and to create new impulses in man. Augustine speaks the same way. It's when he says sin is forgiven in baptism, not that it is no longer it, but it is imputed. Here we openly attest that sin is, that is, remains, even though it is not imputed. This view pleased later generations so much that they included it in the Decretals. Against Julian, Augustine says that the law which is in the members of the forgiven by spiritual regeneration, but it remains in the mortal flesh. It is forgiven because its guilt is absolved by the sacrament that regenerates the faithful. But it remains because there continue to work those desires against which the faithful struggle. Our opponents know that this is what Luther believes and teaches. And since they cannot refute the principle, they twist his words in order, by his device, to crush an innocent man. The peace of God, which transcends all understanding, guard and protect your hearts and your minds in Christ Jesus. God bless. Good day. Pastor Steggy from Emmanuel Lutheran Church, Farming Township, signing off.
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0: your 6 o'clock rosary, and it is in memory of Donald Donnie Volk.
1: We, the priests and seminarians of the Diocese of St. Cloud, would like to offer this rosary for your intention. We ask you to join us in prayer for an increase in the number of young men and women to dedicate their life to God as a priest or religious.

0: In the name of the Father, and the Son, and the Holy Spirit.
1: Amen.
2: I believe in God, the Father the Almighty, creator of heaven and earth, and in Jesus Christ, his only Son, our Lord, who was conceived by the Holy Spirit, born of the Virgin Mary, suffered under Pontius Pilate, was crucified, died, and was buried. He descended into hell. The third day he arose again from the dead. He ascended into heaven, sitteth at the right hand of God the Father Almighty. From thence he shall come to judge the living and the dead.
1: I believe in the Holy Spirit, the Holy Catholic Church, the communion of saints, the forgiveness of sins, the resurrection of the body, and life everlasting. Amen.
2: Our Father, who art in heaven, hallowed be thy name. Thy kingdom come, thy will be done, on earth as it is in heaven.
1: Give us this day our daily bread, and forgive us our trespasses, as we forgive those who trespass against us. And lead us not into temptation, but deliver us from evil.
0: For an increase of the virtues of faith, hope, and charity.
2: Hail Mary, full of grace, the Lord is with thee. Blessed art thou among women, and blessed is the fruit of thy womb, Jesus.
1: Holy Mary, Mother of God, pray for us sinners, now and at the hour of our death. Amen.
2: Hail Mary, full of grace, the Lord is with thee. Blessed art thou among women, and blessed is the fruit of thy womb, Jesus.
1: Holy Mary, Mother of God, pray for us sinners, now and at the hour of our death. Amen.
2: Hail Mary, full of grace, the Lord is with thee. Blessed art thou among women, and blessed is the fruit of thy womb, Jesus.
1: Holy Mary, Mother of God, pray for us sinners, now and at the hour of our death. Amen.
2: Glory be to the Father, and to the Son, and to the Holy Spirit.
1: As it was in the beginning, is now, and ever shall be, world without end. Amen.
2: O my Jesus, forgive us our sins, save us from the fires of hell. Lead all souls to heaven, especially those who have most need of thy mercy.
3: The first luminous mystery, Christ's baptism in the Jordan. Our Father, who art in heaven, hallowed be thy name. Thy kingdom come, thy will be done, on earth as it is in heaven.
1: Give us this day our daily bread, and forgive us our trespasses, as we forgive those who trespass against us. And lead us not into temptation, but deliver us from evil.
2: Hail Mary, full of grace, the Lord is with thee. Blessed art thou among women, and blessed is the fruit of thy womb, Jesus.
1: Holy Mary, Mother of God, pray for us sinners, now and at the hour of our death. Amen.
2: Hail Mary, full of grace, the Lord is with thee. Blessed art thou among women, and blessed is the fruit of thy womb, Jesus.
1: Holy Mary, Mother of God, pray for us sinners, now and at the hour of our death. Amen.
2: Hail Mary, full of grace, the Lord is with thee. Blessed art thou among women, and blessed is the fruit of thy womb, Jesus.
1: Holy Mary, Mother of God, pray for us sinners, now and at the hour of our death. Amen.
2: Hail Mary, full of grace, the Lord is with thee. Blessed art thou among women, and blessed is the fruit of thy womb, Jesus.
1: Holy Mary, Mother of God, pray for us sinners, now and at the hour of our death. Amen.
2: Hail Mary, full of grace, the Lord is with thee. Blessed art thou among women, and blessed is the fruit of thy womb, Jesus.
1: Holy Mary, Mother of God, pray for us sinners, now and at the hour of our death. Amen.
2: Hail Mary, full of grace, the Lord is with thee. Blessed art thou among women, and blessed is the fruit of thy womb, Jesus.
1: Holy Mary, Mother of God, pray for us sinners, now and at the hour of our death. Amen.
2: Hail Mary, full of grace, the Lord is with thee. Blessed art thou among women, and blessed is the fruit of thy womb, Jesus.
1: Holy Mary, Mother of God, pray for us sinners, now and at the hour of our death. Amen.
2: Hail Mary, full of grace, the Lord is with thee. Blessed art thou among women, and blessed is the fruit of thy womb, Jesus.

0: Holy Mary, Mother of God, pray for us sinners, now and at the hour of our death. Amen.
1: Hail Mary, full of grace, the Lord is with thee. Blessed art thou among women, and blessed is the fruit of thy womb, Jesus.
0: Holy Mary, Mother of God, pray for us sinners, now and at the hour of our death. Amen.
1: Hail Mary, full of grace, the Lord is with thee. Blessed art thou among women, and blessed is the fruit of thy womb, Jesus.
0: Holy Mary, Mother of God, pray for us sinners, now and at the hour of our death. Amen.
1: Glory be to the Father, and to the Son, and to the Holy Spirit.
0: As it was in the beginning, is now, and ever shall be, world without end. Amen.
1: O my Jesus,
0: forgive us our sins, save us from the fires of hell. Lead all souls to heaven, especially those who have most need of thy mercy.
1: The second luminous mystery, Christ, self-revelation at the marriage of Cana. Our Father, who art in heaven, hallowed be thy name. Thy kingdom come, thy will be done, on earth as it is in heaven.
0: Give us this day our daily bread, and forgive us our trespasses, as we forgive those who trespass against us. And lead us not into temptation, but deliver us from evil.
1: Hail Mary, full of grace, the Lord is with thee. Blessed art thou among women, and blessed is the fruit of thy womb, Jesus.
0: Holy Mary, Mother of God, pray for us sinners, now and at the hour of our death. Amen.
1: Hail Mary, full of grace, the Lord is with thee. Blessed art thou among women, and blessed is the fruit of thy womb, Jesus.
0: Holy Mary, Mother of God, pray for us sinners, now and at the hour of our death. Amen.
1: Hail Mary, full of grace, the Lord is with thee. Blessed art thou among women, and blessed is the fruit of thy womb, Jesus.
0: Holy Mary, Mother of God, pray for us sinners, now and at the hour of our death. Amen.
1: Hail Mary, full of grace, the Lord is with thee. Blessed art thou among women, and blessed is the fruit of thy womb, Jesus.
0: Holy Mary, Mother of God, pray for us sinners, now and at the hour of our death. Amen.
1: Hail Mary, full of grace, the Lord is with thee. Blessed art thou among women, and blessed is the fruit of thy womb, Jesus.
0: Holy Mary, Mother of God, pray for us sinners, now and at the hour of our death. Amen.
1: Hail Mary, full of grace, the Lord is with thee. Blessed art thou among women, and blessed is the fruit of thy womb, Jesus.
0: Holy Mary, Mother of God, pray for us sinners, now and at the hour of our death. Amen.
1: Hail Mary, full of grace, the Lord is with thee. Blessed art thou among women, and blessed is the fruit of thy womb, Jesus.
0: Holy Mary, Mother of God, pray for us sinners, now and at the hour of our death. Amen.
1: Hail Mary, full of grace, the Lord is with thee. Blessed art thou among women, and blessed is the fruit of thy womb, Jesus.
0: Holy Mary, Mother of God, pray for us sinners, now and at the hour of our death. Amen.
1: Hail Mary, full of grace, the Lord is with thee. Blessed art thou among women, and blessed is the fruit of thy womb, Jesus.
0: Holy Mary, Mother of God, pray for us sinners, now and at the hour of our death. Amen.
1: Hail Mary, full of grace, the Lord is with thee. Blessed art thou among women, and blessed is the fruit of thy womb, Jesus.
0: Holy Mary, Mother of God, pray for us sinners, now and at the hour of our death. Amen.
1: Glory be to the Father, and to the Son, and to the Holy Spirit.
0: As it was in the beginning, is now, and ever shall be, world without end. Amen.
1: O my Jesus, forgive us our sins, save us from the fires of hell. Lead all souls to heaven, especially those who most need thy mercy. The third luminous mystery, the announcement of the kingdom of God with the invitation to conversion. Our Father, who art in heaven, hallowed be thy name. Thy kingdom come, thy will be done, on earth as it is in heaven.
0: Give us this day our daily bread, and forgive us our trespasses, as we forgive those who trespass against us. And lead us not into temptation, but deliver us from evil.
1: Hail Mary, full of grace, the Lord is with thee. Blessed art thou among women, and blessed is the fruit of thy womb, Jesus.
0: Holy Mary, Mother of God, pray for us sinners, now and at the hour of our death. Amen.
1: Hail Mary, full of grace, the Lord is with thee. Blessed art thou among women, and blessed is the fruit of thy womb, Jesus.
0: Holy Mary, Mother of God, pray for us sinners, now and at the hour of our death. Amen.
1: Hail Mary, full of grace, the Lord is with thee. Blessed art thou among women, and blessed is the fruit of thy womb, Jesus.
0: Holy Mary, Mother of God, pray for us sinners, now and at the hour of our death. Amen.
1: Hail Mary, full of grace, the Lord is with thee. Blessed art thou among women, and blessed is the fruit of thy womb, Jesus.
0: Holy Mary, Mother of God, pray for us sinners, now and at the hour of our death. Amen.
1: Hail Mary, full of grace, the Lord is with thee. Blessed art thou among women, and blessed is the fruit of thy womb, Jesus.
0: Holy Mary, Mother of God, pray for us sinners, now and at the hour of our death. Amen.
1: Hail Mary, full of grace, the Lord is with thee. Blessed art thou among women, and blessed is the fruit of thy womb, Jesus.
0: Holy Mary, Mother of God, pray for us sinners, now and at the hour of our death. Amen.
1: Hail Mary, full of grace, the Lord is with thee. Blessed art thou among women, and blessed is the fruit of thy womb, Jesus.
0: Holy Mary, Mother of God, pray for us sinners, now and at the hour of our death. Amen.
1: Hail Mary, full of grace, the Lord is with thee. Blessed art thou among women, and blessed is the fruit of thy womb, Jesus.
0: Holy Mary, Mother of God, pray for us sinners, now and at the hour of our death. Amen.
1: Hail Mary, full of grace, the Lord is with thee. Blessed art thou among women, and blessed is the fruit of thy womb, Jesus.
0: Holy Mary, Mother of God, pray for us sinners, now and at the hour of our death. Amen.
1: Hail Mary, full of grace, the Lord is with thee. Blessed art thou among women, and blessed is the fruit of thy womb, Jesus.
0: Holy Mary, Mother of God, pray for us sinners, now and at the hour of our death. Amen.
1: Glory be to the Father, and to the Son, and to the Holy Spirit.
0: As it was in the beginning, is now, and ever shall be, world without end. Amen.
1: O my Jesus, forgive us our sins, save us from the fires of hell. Lead all souls to heaven, especially those who have most need of thy mercy. The fourth luminous mystery, the Transfiguration, when Christ is revealed in his glory. Our Father, who art in heaven, hallowed be thy name. Thy kingdom come, thy will be done, on earth as it is in heaven.
0: Give us this day our daily bread, and forgive us our trespasses, as we forgive those who trespass against us. And lead us not into temptation, but deliver us from evil.
1: Hail Mary, full of grace, the Lord is with thee. Blessed art thou among women, and blessed is the fruit of thy womb, Jesus.
0: Holy Mary, Mother of God, pray for us sinners, now and at the hour of our death. Amen.
1: Hail Mary, full of grace, the Lord is with thee. Blessed art thou among women, and blessed is the fruit of thy womb, Jesus.
0: Holy Mary, Mother of God, pray for us sinners, now and at the hour of our death. Amen.
1: Hail Mary, full of grace, the Lord is with thee. Blessed art thou among women, and blessed is the fruit of thy womb, Jesus.
0: Holy Mary, Mother of God, pray for us sinners, now and at the hour of our death. Amen.
1: Hail Mary, full of grace, the Lord is with thee. Blessed art thou among women, and blessed is the fruit of thy womb, Jesus.
0: Holy Mary, Mother of God, pray for us sinners, now and at the hour of our death. Amen.
1: Hail Mary, full of grace, the Lord is with thee. Blessed art thou among women, and blessed is the fruit of thy womb, Jesus.
0: Holy Mary, Mother of God, pray for us sinners, now and at the hour of our death. Amen.
1: Hail Mary, full of grace, the Lord is with thee. Blessed art thou among women, and blessed is the fruit of thy womb, Jesus.
0: Holy Mary, Mother of God, pray for us sinners, now and at the hour of our death. Amen.
1: Hail Mary, full of grace, the Lord is with thee. Blessed art thou among women, and blessed is the fruit of thy womb, Jesus.
0: Holy Mary, Mother of God, pray for us sinners, now and at the hour of our death. Amen.
1: Hail Mary, full of grace, the Lord is with thee. Blessed art thou among women, and blessed is the fruit of thy womb, Jesus.
0: Holy Mary, Mother of God, pray for us sinners, now and at the hour of our death. Amen.
1: Hail Mary, full of grace, the Lord is with thee. Blessed art thou among women, and blessed is the fruit of thy womb, Jesus.
0: Holy Mary, Mother of God, pray for us sinners, now and at the hour of our death. Amen.
1: Hail Mary, full of grace, the Lord is with thee. Blessed art thou amongst women, and blessed is the fruit of thy womb, Jesus.
0: Holy Mary, Mother of God, pray for us sinners, now and at the hour of our death. Amen.
1: Glory be to the Father, and to the Son, and to the Holy Spirit.
0: As it was in the beginning, is now, and ever shall be, world without end. Amen.
1: O my Jesus, forgive us our sins, save us from the fires of hell. Lead all souls to heaven, especially those who have most need of thy mercy. The fifth luminous mystery, the institution of the Eucharist. Our Father, who art in heaven, hallowed be thy name. Thy kingdom come, thy will be done, on earth as it is in heaven.
0: Give us this day our daily bread, and forgive us our trespasses, as we forgive those who trespass against us. And lead us not into temptation, but deliver us from evil.
2: Hail Mary, full of grace, the Lord is with thee. Blessed art thou among women, and blessed is the fruit of thy womb, Jesus.
0: Holy Mary, Mother of God, pray for us sinners, now and at the hour of our death. Amen.
2: Hail Mary, full of grace, the Lord is with thee. Blessed art thou among women, and blessed is the fruit of thy womb, Jesus.
0: Holy Mary, Mother of God, pray for us sinners, now and at the hour of our death. Amen.
2: Hail Mary, full of grace, the Lord is with thee. Blessed art thou among women, and blessed is the fruit of thy womb, Jesus.
0: Holy Mary, Mother of God, pray for us sinners, now and at the hour of our death. Amen.
2: Hail Mary, full of grace, the Lord is with thee. Blessed art thou among women, and blessed is the fruit of thy womb, Jesus.
0: Holy Mary, Mother of God, pray for us sinners, now and at the hour of our death. Amen.
2: Hail Mary, full of grace, the Lord is with thee. Blessed art thou among women, and blessed is the fruit of thy womb, Jesus.
0: Holy Mary, Mother of God, pray for us sinners, now and at the hour of our death. Amen.
2: Hail Mary, full of grace, the Lord is with thee. Blessed art thou among women, and blessed is the fruit of thy womb, Jesus.
0: Holy Mary, Mother of God, pray for us sinners, now and at the hour of our death. Amen.
2: Hail Mary, full of grace, the Lord is with thee. Blessed art thou among women, and blessed is the fruit of thy womb, Jesus.
0: Holy Mary, Mother of God, pray for us sinners, now and at the hour of our death. Amen.
2: Hail Mary, full of grace, the Lord is with thee. Blessed art thou among women, and blessed is the fruit of thy womb, Jesus.
0: Holy Mary, Mother of God, pray for us sinners, now and at the hour of our death. Amen.
2: Hail Mary, full of grace, the Lord is with thee. Blessed art thou among women, and blessed is the fruit of thy womb, Jesus.
0: Holy Mary, Mother of God, pray for us sinners, now and at the hour of our death. Amen.
2: Hail Mary, full of grace, the Lord is with thee. Blessed art thou among women, and blessed is the fruit of thy womb, Jesus.
0: Holy Mary, Mother of God, pray for us sinners, now and at the hour of our death. Amen.
2: Glory be to the Father, and to the Son, and to the Holy Spirit.
0: As it was in the beginning, is now, and ever shall be, world without end. Amen.
2: O my Jesus,
0: forgive us our sins, save us from the fires of hell. Lead all souls to heaven, especially those who are most need of thy mercy.
2: Hail, Holy Queen,
0: Mother of mercy, our life, our sweetness, and our hope. To thee do we cry for banished children of Eve. To thee do we send up our sighs, mourning and weeping in this valley of tears. Turn then, most gracious Advocate, thine eyes of mercy toward us, and after this our exile, show unto us the blessed fruit of thy womb, Jesus. O clement, O loving, O sweet Virgin Mary,
2: pray for us, O Holy Mother of God,
0: that we may be made worthy of the promises of Christ.
3: In the name of the Father, and of the Son, and of the Holy Spirit.
0: Amen.

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Tonight's inspirational selections are brought to you by the Knights of Columbus, St. Joseph the Worker Council of St. Rose, New Munich, and Freeport.

0: That was Salvia Regina by Donna Corey Gibson, wrapping up your inspirational selections. They're in honor of the unborn child and the sanctity of marriage. Tonight's inspirational selections are brought to you by the Knights of Columbus, St. Joseph the Worker Council of St. Rose, New Munich, and Freeport. And before we get into your 7 o'clock volleyball game with Albany Huskies, we will have Les Felick from the Les Felick Ministries.
1: Hello and welcome to Through the Bible with Les Feldick, an inspirational and informative half hour of insight into the heart of Scripture. 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All programs are available on audio tape, videotape, and in printed form. At the end of the program, there will be an address where you can contact the ministry. And now, here's Les Feldick with today's lesson.
2: 1 Corinthians chapter 15, grace is that attribute of God, that unmerited favor, which makes the pouring out of His mercy possible. You got that? If it wasn't for the grace of God, He could have never poured out mercy on mankind because we don't deserve it. But since grace is that unmerited favor, God was able to pour out mercy. Now, don't you love that? Boy, I do. I'm going to be teaching it every intense I get, that it's the grace of God that makes it possible for Him to show mercy rather than wrath and judgment. So, all right, verse 10. Hear this persecutor, this raging religious zealot, who, and I say it without apology, he hated the name of Jesus of Nazareth with a passion. And now, by the grace of God, instead of zapping the man, instead of sending him off the scene to his eternal doom, what did the grace of God do? Permitted God to save him and pour out mercy. You remember, I think it's several programs ago. I guess back when we were in Romans 12, when I was showing how that Israel had the branches broken off, and the Gentiles are now placed on the root and the fatness of Abraham. You remember that series? And then I made the analogy that how many times up through human history, if God would have reacted without grace and mercy, if He would have reacted according to what was fair, what would He have done time and time again? Wiped the human race out? Wiped Israel out? And then you remember I gave the illustration in particular, I remember, that when Israel demanded that Aaron make them a golden calf while Moses was up in the mountain, and when Moses came down, they were dancing in all their lewdness and practicing all their immorality. What could and should God have done with them? One thought and they'd have been gone. But He told Moses later in Deuteronomy, I think it's 33, I will have compassion on whom I will have compassion. I will have mercy on whom I will have mercy. Why? He's sovereign. He's sovereign. He can do whatever He wants to do. And so when Israel or mankind reaches the point where He should have just zapped them and had them off the scene, He retreated is the word I used. He retreated into His sovereignty, and by grace He poured out mercy. All right, He did the same thing with this man. My, He could have zapped him on that road to Damascus and been done with him. But instead, He retreats into sovereignty and He says, I'll have compassion on that man because I am God. I don't have to ask anybody. And so He spared that man and, as He says here, saved him by His grace. See? Verse 10. In 1 Corinthians 15 again, it's by the grace of God that I am what I am, and His grace which was bestowed upon me was not in vain. In other words, Saul of Tarsus succumbed immediately to the grace of God, and what was his response? Who art thou, Lord? See, a humble, seeking sinner saved by grace. You know, and now he's ready to do whatever God wants him to do. And in the meantime, what had God told Ananias uptown Damascus? Hey, this fellow's coming into town. And Ananias said, yeah, but I've heard how he persecutes the Jewish believers. And God said, don't worry about him. I'm going to send this man far hence to the Gentiles. He's going to suffer for my name's sake. And you know how he did. If you don't think that Saul or Paul later suffered, you read 2 Corinthians, I think it's chapter 11 or 12. Oh, how that man suffered. But he never slowed down in his fervor for getting the gospel out to pagan Gentile. All right, verse 10 reading on. So he says, I labored more abundantly than they all, that is, than all the other apostles before him. Yet not I, Paul says. It wasn't in my flesh that I did all this, but the grace of God which was with me. Therefore, verse 11, whether it were I or they, so we preach, and so, he says, you what? You believed. And that brought them out of their paganism. And again, I have to just constantly bring people back to the fact that you don't become a Christian by going through a certain set ritual or rules and regulations or a set procedure is the word I'm looking for. How many denominations, my own included, expect people to go through a set of procedures? And then all of a sudden the church declares them, oh yeah, you're a Christian. You got nothing to worry about. You're on your way to glory. No, that's not the case. We have to believe the gospel. And then these other things have their rightful place. Absolutely, I'm in favor of the local church. I'm in favor of the Sunday school and all these things. But you do not use those as a substitute for salvation. It has to be by personal faith in this death, burial, and resurrection of Christ. All right, now verse 12. Here we get into the whole theme of the chapter, resurrection. Life after death. Now, if Christ be preached or proclaimed that he rose from the dead, then how say some among you that there is no resurrection of the dead? Now, in that question, I have to think that Paul must have run up some Sadducees in Corinth. Because you remember in Christ's earthly ministry, the Pharisees, you all know what they were. They were religious fanatics, and I mean, they thought they were the only ones with their self-righteous robes around them that were ever going to merit anything in God. But you also had the Sadducees. Now, the Sadducees never did believe in resurrection from the dead. They rejected that as so much foolishness. And so, in this question here, I have to think there must have been some Sadducees in Corinth. Because Paul says, some of you are saying there is no resurrection from the dead. All right, verse 13. If that be true, if there is no such thing as resurrection from the dead, and I'm, of course, probably talking to a lot of people in my audience this morning who are of that same mindset that this is all there is. When you die, you're like a dog and you're done. But Paul says, if there's no resurrection from the dead, if there is no life after death, then Christ is not risen. All right, verse 14. And if Christ is not risen, then is our preaching vain, and your faith is also vain. In other words, everyone who ascribes to some form of Christianity, and if they're faithful in their church going, and they're faithful in their Christian activity, if there is no resurrection from the dead, they of all people are the most foolish. My, they're wasting their time. Why in the world sit in the pew and sing the hymns of the faith and all these things if there's no resurrection from the dead? It's foolishness. And so this is what Paul is using as an argument. There is resurrection from the dead because Christ arose from the dead. Who is it? Josh McDowell? Isn't he the one who wrote that great book on resurrection? One of the best little paperback books I've ever read on the proof of the resurrection of Christ. I hope I got his name right. And he had started out as a complete infidel on a college campus. And after he graduated from college, he had been having so much fun destroying the faith of college students, even as a student himself, that he decided that to take it one step further, he'd go to Israel And he would dig up all the proof that the resurrection was just a fallacy. But the more he dug, the more he proved himself wrong, and he came away from it a born-again believer. And then, of course, the direction of his life, I guess, completely changed, if I remember the biography correctly. And he literally spent years now going from college campus to college campus, proving to college kids that Christ literally, physically, arose from the grave. Well, this is what Paul is doing here to the Corinthians. He is proving to them, beyond a shadow of a doubt, that Christ died, but he arose from the dead. And that's the very hope of every believer. If he didn't, we might as well pack up, throw our Bible away, and go home and forget it. But don't you do it, because he did. He arose from the grave. I think I shared with some of our classes, that was before last taping, or since the last taping, we got a letter from a lady in one of our television areas, and one that we had met while we were traveling, and I read her letter, and the tears just came down my cheeks. I couldn't help it. And she said, "Les, next Easter Sunday, when I stand with the congregation and sing, 'He lives, I know He lives,' she says, 'for the first time in my life, I'm going to mean what I'm singing.'" And you know, I'm sure she'd been a good church member for years and years. I think the gal was probably in her 30s. She was a young mother, had little kids, but whatever. This is where so many people are. They talk about the resurrection, they sing about it, and they have a mental assent to it, but they have never really experienced resurrection power in their own life. And this is what Paul is trying to teach here, that at the heart of our gospel is not just that Christ died some martyr's death. He wasn't just put to death by some angry mob, but in the annals of all of eternity, God had already set it in motion that he would die, and he would shed his blood. He would pay the sin debt for the whole human race, not just for the believer. I don't believe in limited atonement. I believe he paid the sin debt for every human being that has ever lived. But it goes for nothing until the person believes it personally. And then they cash in, of course. All right, reading on. Verse 15, "Yea, we are found false witnesses of God, because we have testified of God that he raised up Christ, whom he raised not up, if so be that the dead rise not. For if the dead rise not, then is not Christ raised." You can't separate them. You cannot separate the resurrection of Christ with the resurrection of the believer. They're tied together. And of course, the reason. And now let's turn back a minute to 2 Timothy. And on the way, stop at Ephesians. First, I thought I wouldn't take time, but I think it will. Stop at Ephesians. Ephesians chapter 1, let's start at verse 10. Now, here's one of the little letters that we alluded to several weeks ago that Paul wrote from prison in Rome. And he takes us into the higher atmosphere of Christian doctrine, or into the deeper waters, however you want to place it. But here we come now in this letter of Ephesians, where there is no more reference to the Old Testament, no more reference to the Jew, but it is higher ground.

0: It is the body of Christ territory. And look what he says beginning in Ephesians 1 verse 10, that in the dispensation or the administration of the fullness of time, that he might gather together in one all things in Christ, both which are in heaven and which are on earth, everything will be consummated even in him, in whom also we, as Gentile believers especially, we have obtained an inheritance, being predestinated according to the purpose of him who worketh all things after the counsel of his own will. Now another verse comes up. I didn't want to do this. Honey, let's come back to Acts chapter 2. Got to tie all this together. It just has to be. Acts chapter 2. Now remember what I just read. That all these things are going to come together in Christ to fulfill the purpose of him who worketh everything or consummates everything after the counsel. C-O-U-N-S-E-L. Not C-O-N-C-I-L, but S-E-L. In other words, that's an agreement of ideas. All right, you got Acts chapter 2, starting at verse 22. Ye men of Israel, Peter screams at that huge crowd at Pentecost. Ye men of Israel, hear these words. Jesus of Nazareth, a man approved of God among you by miracles and wonders and signs, which God did by him in the midst of you, as you yourselves also know. Him, this same Jesus, being delivered up to the crucifixion, him being delivered by the determinate counsel. Same word. Delivered by the determinate counsel and foreknowledge of God. When did that take place? Way back in eternity past. We don't know how far back. It may be billions of years ago that this counsel of the Godhead determined that one day earth would be created to be inhabited. He would put man on it, and man would be given that free will choice to respond to his love or reject it. And in order to bring it to a consummation, he went to that. Oh, it was all in the fulfillment of that predetermined counsel of the Godhead. All right, now then. Let's go on to 2 Timothy. I hope you can still hold all these together. Now to 2 Timothy, chapter 1. 2 Timothy, chapter 1, verse 9. 2 Timothy, chapter 1, verse 9. Who, speaking of God in verse 8, who has saved us, called us with a holy calling, not according to our works, but according to his own purpose and grace. See how that word keeps coming in? It wasn't according to our works, but according to his own purpose, which was what we read about in Acts chapter 2 and in Ephesians 1. Which was given us in Christ Jesus when? Before the ages began. Now, it's mind-boggling, isn't it? That this is the eternal purpose of the Creator God. That he created everything for his own purpose. And what was his own purpose? That everything would redound to his glory. And yet we work into that purpose by being recipients of his grace and mercy, and we're made partakers of it all by simple faith in the gospel. Oh, listen, it is past finding out. It is past human understanding. But the Bible teaches it, and we better believe it. All right, come back to 1 Corinthians 15. Now verse 17. And again, now there's a lot of repetition in this chapter. And you remember, repetition is always for the purpose of driving home something that God wants us to know. And so all through this chapter, we're going to see repeated and repeated and repeated this whole concept of the resurrection from the dead. All right, verse 17 now. If Christ be not raised, if he stayed in the tomb, then your faith is vain. It's all for nothing. You are yet in your sin. You're doomed. All right, next verse. Then they also who are fallen asleep in Christ. In other words, believers who had embraced Christianity, had embraced Paul's gospel. If Paul wasn't raised from the dead, they too are just as doomed as anybody else, because without resurrection power, there is no eternal life. Cannot be. And so it has to all come back to that threefold aspect of the gospel, that yes, the eternal Creator, God Himself, took on human flesh and died, shed His blood, was buried 3 days and three nights in the grave as proof positive that He was really dead. See, there's a lot of liberals and modernistic type preachers that say, well, if he did raise from the dead, then he wasn't really dead. He was just unconscious and he was brought back to life. Yeah, there are those that teach that. But no, he was literally, physically dead. And then God raised him from the dead the third day, according to the Scriptures. All right. Now then, verse 19. If in this life only we have hope in Christ, we are of all men most what? Miserable. Now, you know what he's saying? The same thing the world throws at us today. Why do you give up the good time? Why get out of the fast lane just for the sake of being a Christian? Why don't you live it up? Why don't you enjoy the flesh? Because after all, when you're dead, it's all over. And Paul says, if that's true, there's probably merit in what they're saying. Go ahead. Enjoy the lusts of the flesh, because tomorrow you're dead. Doesn't make any difference. But that's not the way it is. We of all people are not miserable. We have that hope. See? All right. Got a few minutes left. Turn back with me to Titus. Titus chapter 2. Oh, I'll never forget. Years and years ago, a fellow came out to our little country church up in Iowa. And for a whole week, during which the temperature never got above 30 below zero, even in the daytime, that poor fellow was faithful. And he taught us every night from Titus chapter 2, verses 11 through 15. Found out just a while back that he's now gone to be with the Lord. The old fellow's name was Dr. Nordland. I'll never forget him. And he didn't speak fast. He spoke ever so slowly, but oh, every word was just like a truckload coming out. And the whole week on these few verses, and much of what I teach, I guess, is what I've remembered from what he shared with us that cold, cold winter week. Verse 11, for the grace of God. Here it is again. See, you can't run away from it. Everywhere you go in Paul's epistles, there comes the grace of God. And it bringeth salvation, and it has appeared to all men. Now that means what it says. Now a lot of people wonder, well, without benefit of radio and television and the printed page, how did the gospel cover the whole then known world, which of course was primarily the Roman Empire, in Paul's lifetime? Now you don't remember, he was only able to be out there about 35 years, if I reckon time right. No, not even that long. He was converted in about 37, and he was put to death 67. 30 years. 30 years of ministry. And yet he was able to write by inspiration that the whole then-known world, now remember, it's the then-known world, had heard the plan of salvation. How in the world could that have happened? Well, you know, you always got to take everything in the big picture. Remember when he was in house arrest in Rome, and he had Roman soldiers guarding him 24 hours a day? Well, the Roman army would rotate their soldiers in places of duty. So in those 2 or 3 years that Paul was under house arrest in Rome, who knows how many Roman soldiers had duty guarding him? We don't know how many. 2, 3, 4 at a time. But as I would be rotated out from Paul's house, they'd go to the far reaches of the empire. In one place, he said, they even got into Caesar's palace. Well, I know one thing. Anybody that spent any time in Paul's house left a believer. I'm almost confident of that. And so as a result of Paul's ministering to his guards, who in turn went into areas of service throughout the empire, the whole world, yeah, I believe this, the whole then known world had heard the plan of salvation. All right, I want to come on quickly. So this grace of God teaches us that denying ungodliness and worldly desires, see, of course we do. We do not believe in just satisfying the flesh, live because tomorrow you die. But we deny ungodliness and worldly desires, and we do live soberly, righteously, and godly in this present world. Verse 13 is the best part of all. We're constantly looking for that blessed hope and the glorious appearing of the great God and our Savior, Jesus Christ. Isn't that something? That's our blessed hope. I once asked somebody, what's the blessed hope? Oh, he says that when I die, I go to heaven. Oh, no, that's not the blessed hope. That's a glorious hope, yeah. But the blessed hope is the soon appearing of the great God and our Savior, Jesus Christ. Why? Because He arose from the dead.
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5: All right, it's now time for your Albany Huskies volleyball game tonight. 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We're going to send it over to Malacca High School with Max Steigoff. 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

They lost that one 3-2. 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We'd also like to thank some of our sports boosters here this afternoon, this evening. 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Well, these two teams have faced off before, prior to this meetup. They faced off on September 1st, so a little bit earlier in the month, and it was a 3-1 victory for Malacca in Albany. Set number one, Malacca took that one 25-18, and then copy and paste that onto set number two. Meanwhile, Albany would get their revenge in set number three, 25-19. However, that's all they would do, as they would fall in set number four, 25-14, which is an interesting point I kind of want to bring you to. When it comes to extra sets, this Albany Huskies team has struggled a little bit here this season. They are 1-3 in extra sets this year. So when it comes to those extra set matches, Albany looking to get on the better side of that number. Coming into tonight's match, it is definitely going to be all about the Albany Huskies libero, Brooke Becker, who comes into tonight with 20 aces on the year. She has a 19% ace percentage when she serves, which is outstanding. She's the only person on the Albany Huskies team with double-digit aces coming into tonight's matchup. And the key for Albany tonight, well, it's going to be pretty simple. Get in a groove early and then cruise to a finish. Meanwhile, for Malacca, well, they have been in a good groove so far, as they won against Foley just earlier this week, three sets to none, 25-16, 25-16, and 25-13. So Malacca coming in feeling good, and they are doing a lot better in those extra set matches. They are 2-1 in extra set matches, and like I said, they beat Albany last time these two teams met up earlier this month by a final score of 3-1. They outscored the Huskies in that match 94-75. So we'll see what that looks like going into this one. Taking a look at the Albany point differentials as we go into this match as well. Albany doing a really good job in the first and second sets. Plus 32 in the second set and plus 73 when it comes to point differential. So they're outscoring the teams by quite a wide margin. But then kind of as you get into that third, fourth, and especially the fifth set, things start to tighten up until they eventually vanish and turn into a negative point differential in the fifth set. Albany so far this season has been outscored 36-32 in that fifth set. That is the only set in all of them that they have been outscored in so far this year. So hopefully for Albany, it doesn't come down to that. But for Malacca, the longer this goes on, the more that they will probably feel more confident in themselves. Like I said, coming into this one, Albany 9-6. They're 3-3 in the Granite Ridge Conference. That's pretty much middle of the pack. Meanwhile, for the Malacca Wolves, they're 5-1 in the Granite Ridge Conference. They are right there near the top of the piles. So we'll see what dog is better in the fight here tonight. And for Albany, they're looking to try and claw back into those standings and try and hit a little bit of a stride here as we get into mid-season form. You can't be necessarily making those early mistakes that you're used to. You want to see a little bit more of passing in system. You want to make sure that you're hitting your blocks right. And then if the time comes, needing that adjustment for roll shots or for getting on top of the ball and spiking it. We've got your national anthem coming up here in just a little bit. You're listening to your Northland Buildings pregame show here on KASM.
We'll be back in 3 minutes on your

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Welcome back to Malacca Gymnasium, newly renovated Malacca Gymnasium, might I add, as we get our starters for tonight here for the Albany Huskies, starting at number one, Lucy Schulte, and then at number two, Brooklyn Austin, number four, Liesl Brever, number seven, Kenna Ebensteiner, number 15, Number 15, Indiana Gable. Number 18, Katie Brickwig. And then the libero will be Brooke Becker. As we have your starters being listed off for the Malacca Wolves. And so for these two teams coming into this one, a lot of interesting storylines, especially for Malacca. This is a little bit of a switcheroo from what we saw last year. For Malacca coming into this one, they are the top dog, so to speak, in this matchup. Meanwhile, for Albany, they're the ones that maybe have a little bit of something to prove, as Albany not exactly off to their dominant start that we saw like last year and the year before that. So we'll see if Albany can find a way to maybe beat up on Malacca in their own gymnasium, kind of like what Malacca did earlier this month to Albany. Meanwhile, for Malacca, they're looking to kind of cement themselves near the top of the pack.